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2: BBC News with Will Chalk. President Trump has did not defy his order to hold off from striking Iran on Monday. Mr. Trump told the BBC missiles were already on their way when he told Benjamin Netanyahu not to respond to Tehran's attacks. Iran and Israel have now halted strikes against each other, but Lebanese officials say Israeli strikes have killed 7 people. The artificial intelligence company OpenAI has announced plans to raise money on the stock market for the first time. Reuters news agency says it's targeting a value of up to $1 trillion. New research shows nuclear-armed countries increased their spending on atomic weapons last year by 20% when compared with 2024. One of Africa's leading football referees, the Somalian Omar Artan, has been denied entry to the United States to officiate at the Men's World Cup. The head of America's World Cup task force accused him of talking to terrible people. People in northwestern Nigeria say at least 39 people attending talks with the family of a criminal leader about rising kidnappings have been abducted. Local media say rescue operations are underway. President Trump has been booed at a basketball match in Madison Square Gardens in New York. He was there to watch the New York Knicks take on the San Antonio Spurs in the NBA Finals. The match is taking place as we speak. The eminent historian of the American Revolution, Gordon Wood, has died. He was 92 years old. Wood won a Pulitzer Prize for his work, but unexpectedly burst into popular culture when he was name-checked in the Matt Damon film Good Will Hunting. He once told an interviewer, "More kids know about that than any of the books I've written." BBC News.
1: 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Grey coverage, vibrant colour, natural finish. All in just 5 minutes. Henna Speedy Easy Hair Colour. Made in Italy. Talk 100.3. The day's agenda for the Emirates.
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4: 7:02 on the clock. A very, very good morning to you and welcome once again to Daybreak with me, Muriel Deesa, only on Talk 100.3. We're part of the Fun Asia Network. Make sure that you're getting onto our Instagram handles at Talk 100.3 UAE. Show us your love and thank you very much for partaking in our conversations every single day. What is the temperature looking like? Quickly, let's take you through that. 33 degrees Celsius, humidity at about 57%, winds blowing at about 16 kilometers per hour, and yes, it's getting hot outside. Well, you know, I would love to know how your day, how your Monday turned out to be. Now, yesterday onto the show, I didn't mention that I, knew of an app, but however, when it comes to retaining information, I barely can, and that's why I couldn't remember the name of it. However, at about 9:30, I did, and I sent this app to everybody, right? But just in case you're wondering, what app is she talking about and why is she rambling? I will tell you. It is time to introduce you back onto the show and to acknowledge your good morning and your well wishes. Good morning going out to you, Nusha and Tahir. A very good morning to you, Yusuf, Hamdan and Afreen. A very good morning to you, Smiley Gang. Thank you for this. Sajjad, a very good morning to you, Fun Bhushal. Good morning to you too. Good morning, ma'am. A very good morning to you, Afzar. Bina and Prashant, my fellow Mumbaikars, a very good morning to you too. Good morning, Muriel. You have a beautiful and an energetic voice. Have a great day, Raja Arshad from BMJ Industry. Thank you, Raja. It would be nice to, also listen to you on the radio. A very good morning going out to 6180 all the way from there. This a very good morning to you, to 31 degrees Celsius. Sheikh Mahmood, a very good morning to you. Daryl, welcome back onto the show. Hoping that your trip to London was a whole lot better and that, you're back in action right now. I would want to know so much from you. There's so much happening in news. Will Dubai bring back its 4-day summer work week in 2026? Oof. I think this is a constant subject of discussion and we will kind of delve into it slowly but steadily. We will also talk to you about Abu Dhabi police. What is it that they are doing? No last minute summer travel deals. Cheaper flights may be gone this week. What? And I was just looking at summer deals. We'll talk to you about this too as well. We'll also talk to you about several things that are happening in and around the UAE. UAE schools enter final stretch before summer break. Students are juggling work. Students are juggling work. I think it should be parents are juggling work and home together, and the kids and everything around them. All right. So we'll also talk to you about Dubai Kids Go Free 2026 attraction, hotel stay, the offers that you need to know about. We'll talk to you about all of this. We'll also talk to you about how first time home buyers now get more perks in Dubai. Yes, if you didn't know about this, some big news coming up in this area. We'll talk to you about this as well. How to fly to climate change, list of 90 practical ways. Excellent. This is what we want to know about. We'll also talk to you about the intersection mistake. Okay, this is according to Dubai police that will cost you 500 dirhams. Now, many global airlines continue to suspend Dubai routes. Which are these? We'll talk to you about this as well. And so much more. All you have to do is literally keep it locked to Talk 100.3. We are part of the Fun Asia Network. Make sure that you're getting onto our Instagram handle. Show us your love. That's what we require. But before, you know, without further ado, let me start off the show with a promise that I made yesterday about a particular app that I came across, and all courtesy my niece, because I seen her use it and I said, oh, this looks really cool. What is this app? And then she said it's called Life 360. Now, it's a cross-platform for family safety and GPS location sharing app. It allows you to create private circles of family or close friends to view real-time whereabouts, receive automated alerts when members arrive or leave designated places late, and access emergency features like your SOS alerts, crash detection, driver reports, item and pet tracking even. Safety and emergency includes your, I've already told you, it includes your SOS help alerts, crash detection and 24/7 emergency dispatch. Place alerts, get instant push notification when someone arrives or leaves a designated zone like school, home or work. I think this is brilliant, right? If your kids, you are using the phone, or your parents as well are using the phone, make sure that they have data on them 24/7 and install this app. It will do you wonders. Now, you can create something called as the circles of family. So, you know, you can add about 4 to 5 or maybe 10 of them onto the app, and you can track their whereabouts. Otherwise, constantly we are baffled with kahan pe hai, where are they, and you know, how are they? Are they okay? Are they driving safe? Are they not? And so many questions, right? So many times we also run out of battery. Now, this thing happened right in front of me, and that's how I know. So when we were sitting at the dinner table, both the girls were seated right before me, and they both got a notification. And I said, what is this notification? They turned around and they said, oh, my mom's battery is down to 10%. I said, how do you know that? I mean, are you stalking us? She said, no. We have this app. It tells us, it kind of sends us an intimation we're well in advance. So before the phone dies down, they called up the mom to tell the mom that, listen, your battery is dying, so can you please charge it? Are you okay? What time will you be reaching home? By then, the information was passed across and everything was all good. So if you require this app, feel free. It's free. You can download, and you know, there are other versions as well. But 0586861003. I think this is amazing. Will do you wonders for your parents, for your children, your spouse, anybody in your family who you are constantly worried about. Start installing this to know their whereabouts. And it's not about, especially for children, how you can helicopter a parent, you know, get into that parenting zone. That's called the helicopter parenting. Let's not do that, but it's more about their safety, right? We are in a world that is constantly on the go, and you just want to know that your kids are hale and hearty. 0586861003. If you have a teenager and you're finding it difficult to have a conversation with them, start installing this app, and at least you'll know where they are. Do the necessary. Spread this across to your loved ones. If you are a school goer and you know your other friends as well, you know, talk to them about this app, and this will do you wonders. 0586861003. Start sending me app, and I will send this to you immediately on your WhatsApp, on our WhatsApp number. But right now it is time to talk to you about so many things. I mean, where to start off with, right? I think we'll start off with Dubai Kids Go Free 2026. Quite exciting. What is this news all about? We'll come back to share more news, but right now, getting a lot of messages already for the app. If you require this app, I told told you, we are here to empower you. We are here to help you. And this app, I thought, was helpful and useful. My son himself does not really have a phone, but will I want to install it on my mom's phone and dad's phone and my and my spouse's phone? Absolutely, I will. Certainly my phone. I'm sure a lot of them will install it in my phone because I am so bad when it comes to charging my device. I do not pay heed to it. And sometimes I run out of battery, but I can't, it's too late to inform somebody that I'm running out of battery. That's why this is very, very important. However, if you run out of battery, your location will show the last location that you were at. And suppose there's an emergency, automatically the messages are sent to the emergency team and your family immediately gets to know that something is off, right? So, for example, it is, 100 road and you are driving somewhere around 102, 103, automatically your family members would know that, will be flashed immediately that you are driving above speed limit. I think it's brilliant. 0586861003. If you require this, I'm here. I'm here to assist you with it. I will send you the link. You can download. And the next question: can I use it on my Apple phone? Can I use it on my Android phone? Absolutely, you can. 0586861003. Quickly, we're getting into a break and we'll come back to share more news. Don't you go anywhere.
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4: A very good morning to you and welcome once again to Daybreak with me, Muriel Deesa, only on Talk 100.3. Absolutely loving the messages that are coming in. In fact, another one just sent me a message saying my wife will get pop-ups constantly for something or the other. Well, no, that's not the point. The point is not to kind of, to invade someone's privacy. That's not what we are looking out for, but certainly to know that they are safe at all times. And especially if you have kids, I understand that Gen Z's and Gen Alphas and all the generations that are to come are going to be very, very difficult. You and I were both raised very differently. I mean, one eyebrow lift from our parents and that's it. We would do what they wanted to do. Now try having conversations. I mean, I try to have conversations with my 7-year-old. And believe you me, it is not an easy one. I mean, the answers that you get back, and it's not about parenting, it's about how they are built, right? They're wired very differently. And that's why, because they are so tech savvy, you need to teach them as well how to use apps like that and spread it across with the ones that you know other parents, you're part of groups. Send them this app as well and tell them that you heard this live on the radio and, do your own readings. I always tell you, study anything that we are sending across and then try and imbibe that in your life. But if you require this right now, 0586861003. For all of you messaging me, I am going to be sending you the link, but you've got to be a little patient with me. Right now, quickly, let's get into the next set of conversations. And because you are driving to work and because, you probably would want to know what are those free attractions for your children, let me take you through this. So attractions, hotel stays and offers you should know about. Now, Dubai summers have always been about mall strolls. This is something we know. Late night drives along Sheikh Zayed Road and children enjoying soft serve ice cream in abundance. But this year, the city has raised the stakes. Dubai's new Kids Go Free summer campaign is essentially a citywide cheat code for families, offering free stays, free play and in many cases, free meals for children, all bundled into one package. Now, running through the school holidays, the campaign brings together a wide network of hotels, theme parks, and attractions under one umbrella with a simple idea that if adults pay, kids don't have to. Now, at participating properties such as Yas Plaza Hotels, Rivera Hotel, Dubai, children under 12 can stay in their parents' room at no extra cost and eat at the same meal plan as well. While major attractions are letting kids in for free when accompanied in paying grown-ups, right? So grown-ups pay and kids go free. Now, for a typical family of four, that can save... that can actually shave off a significant chunk of the summer holiday bill without feeling like you've downgraded the experience. Now, think free entry for kids to big ticket attractions, indoor edutainment spaces, and even select cinema screenings during off-peak hours. So some of the highlights of this year's lineups include at the top, Burj Khalifa, and the view at the Palm, where one child can enjoy complimentary access to the observation decks with every paying adult throughout the summer campaign. Now, Museum of the Future is also running a one child free per adult offer until mid-September 2026. This is excellent. I think you really, really need to head to this place. Now, while La Pearl has its own kids go free deal live through the end of September, Dubai Crocodile Park, Expo City Dubai, Madame Tussauds Dubai, Sheikh Mohammed Center for Cultural Understanding and X-Strike in Al Quds are also offering time-bound free entry or sessions for kids while accompanying adults. However, families should check the fine print carefully as age limits, maximum numbers of children per room or booking. Now, blackout dates and other restrictions may vary between participating attractions and hotels. So residents, the Kids Go Free campaign offers a value for money experience, to experience some of Dubai's most sought after attraction. Now, if you want this list as well, right, the entire list, we'll do a more digging, we'll do a little more research on this and we will tell you exactly what are the other attractions and where can you take your loved ones and go, and especially if you have kids, gosh, to keep them engaged. So you can hold on to that news whilst I take a quick little break. We'll come back to share more news. Don't you worry, I've got your back no matter what. For the ones that are sending me messages for the app saying, Mural, please send it to me. Absolutely. You need the app? Just say, I need the app details. What app details are we talking about? We're talking about an app that can help you track your loved ones. It gives you like real-time insights in about their whereabouts and everything that you know. So if you want to know about this, now is the time that you give me. Send me a message on 0586861003.

0: across the Emirates on FM 100.3 and online across the world. We are the home of news, sports and conversation. 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
3: All right, let's take you through and tell you what's really happening in the world of stocks in US. Dow Jones seeing a bit of a dip at 0.16%. S&P 500 still seeing an upward graph, 0.30%. NASDAQ seeing an upward graph, 0.86%. Russell is seeing an upward graph again, 0.77%. Also, VIX is seeing a downfall at about 12.04%. Now on to your traffic.
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3: Where's the traffic out on the roads of the UAE? If you are driving all the way towards Dubai, to kahan pe hai traffic? Let's quickly have a look and tell you. E11 bhar bhar ke traffic hai. So much of traffic all the way towards Dubai. Heavy traffic around Alnada Park. Even there's another accident. In fact, two accidents in that area. Headed all the way towards E311. Traffic slowing down. Waterfront Market. All the way down towards Dubai Hospital, if you're going in that direction. E311 traffic is slowing down from Muela Commercial down towards this is around Al Ghisaz is where you'll find an accident, and then again it kind of slows down all the way towards Mirza City Centre. There's another accident adjacent towards Dubai Butterfly Garden. Very, very slow moving. Trump International Golf Club, very slow moving. Also D54 on E611, also there is traffic, absolutely bumper to bumper traffic. It starts off around Al Sima, if I'm not getting that wrong, it's way before Tilal, and all the way towards Al Aviv Health Center. There's another accident on that route. Incoming traffic coming in from S116, that's known as Warehouses Land. So if you're coming in from that area, bumper to bumper traffic, Warsan 2, Warsan 3, again the roundabout looks to be very, very busy. E44 Dubai Design District also slowing down towards Business Bay. You know, traffic is slowing down around Dubai Bowling Center. Even E44 around King's College Hospital, very slow moving. Al Barsha seeing traffic in bits and pieces. D61 traffic slowing down. JVC2. Keep your eyes on the roads, but ears on me.
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3: 7:21, a very, very good morning to you and welcome once again to the show. My name is Muriel Deesa and you hear me every single day on Talk 100.3 from 7 a.m. all the way down until 11 a.m. Right now, what I want you to do is open your Instagrams if you can and start following us. Show us some love. 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You can just type my name and then I'm sure somewhere I will pop up. But yes, make sure that you and I stay connected, come me what. All right. Right now, I'm helping you, I'm assisting you rather with everything that you require. So many messages coming in on 0586861003. One, we spoke about the app that is Uber Essential, where this helps you track your loved ones' whereabouts and also tells us where exactly they are. And if they are in trouble, if you have kids, you have adults, or you have ailing parents at home, this is wonderful. Just type app if you need this app, or if you need kids-free entertainment and you want to know how do you keep them more engaged during the summer months, you can just write kids and send that across to me. So, you know, it becomes very easy when I have to send you all the details on 0586861003. So much in news for the ones that are sending me messages saying thank you very much, you make our morning so pleasant, thank you for being so kind and for writing in. Another one coming in from Kamal says, have been listening to you for ages. Have I grown old? I don't know about you, Kamal, but I certainly have. Kamal says, okay, it's been about 17 years. Absolutely, it's been that long for me in the industry. But for the other ones that have been messaging me, asking me for the details, I love every message that you send. Why? Because only if you are inquisitive, only if you show interest in the subjects we pick up, that is when we can kind of, culminate more issues, or we can kind of spruce up more content around that subject, around that matter, right? Now, another big information coming in, will Dubai bring back its 4-day summer work week in 2026? Now, every summer, as temperatures climb past 40 degrees, Dubai faces a question, right, that most cities never have to ask. Now, should people really be working 5 full days a week in this heat? For the past 2 summers, the Dubai Government Human Resources Department has answered that question by introducing flexible working hours for government employees. Now, with July approaching and no official word yet on 2026, the question is whether this is going to happen or not. Okay, so will we be getting a 4-day work week or not? Now, how Dubai introduced introduced the reduced summer working hours in Dubai, this was about 2 years ago, authorities launched a pilot called Our Summer is Flexible. Now, across 15 government entities, workers were divided into 2 groups. One compressed their hours into 4 days and took Fridays off, and the others worked shorter days across the week. The result from the pilot phase were positive. The pilot recorded an 87% improvement in employees' ability to complete tasks on time. So a 96% improvement in customer service with 0 complaints filed. Wow. A 98% improvement in employee happiness. Now, these were assessed under the Dubai Government Excellence Program. So in 2025, authorities expanded the scheme, rebranded Our Flexible Summer to all government entities running from the 1st of July all the way down until the 12th of September. So it was tied to the UAE's Year of Community and the goal of supporting families during school holidays. The 2 group models were kept, one cohort worked 8 hours a day, Monday to Thursday, with Fridays off. The others worked 7 hours a day, Monday to Thursday, and then a half day on Friday. So the UAE's midday work ban, this is something that, we have to talk about. But tell me, what do you feel about, flexible working hours, personally for you as well? What is more doable?

you know, the flexible working hours, personally for you as well, what is more doable? Do you feel Friday should be given an off? Or do you feel, no, I'm just happy doing a half day on a Friday as long as I don't have to stretch every single day at work? It kind of eases the burden. How are you looking at this situation is what I want to know from you. Yes, the UAE's midday work ban has also been in place. Now, flexible hours scheme sits alongside a separate layer of summer protection that has been in place for outdoor workers over 2 decades. The UAE's annual midday work ban, now in its 22nd consecutive year, prohibits outdoor works under direct sunlight between 12:30 to 3 p.m. from June 15th to September 15th, enforced by the Ministry of Human Resources and Amortization. Now, the ban covers construction sites, infrastructure projects, and open-air labor during the hottest part of the day, when temperatures can reach 45 to 50 degrees Celsius. So employers who violate it face fines of about 5,000 dirhams per worker, up to a maximum of 50,000 dirhams. Will Dubai's flexible summer work scheme return? The question is that, will it return? Something that began in 2024, but will it return right now? So full rollout in 2025. The trajectory of flexible work in the UAE more broadly points in one direction. The federal government moved to a four and a half day week actually in Jan 2025. Sharjah made a full 4 day week permanent. Wow, I know. A government white paper published in early 2025 made the case for remote and hybrid working models across the UAE. So the Our Flexible Summer Initiative is also tied with the Dubai Quality of Life Strategy 2033, and 2026 is the UAE's year of the family. Government employees and children will be expecting the same arrangements they have had for the past 2 months. Now, whether the program returns in 2026 for Dubai government employees remains to be seen, but it is, you know, it's the expansion over the past 2 years that suggests that flexible working arrangements continue to play an important role in Dubai's approach to employee well-being and quality of life. So here you go. Let me know what your stance is at your workplace. We'll be more than happy to know what the scenario is for you as well. What do you prefer? Do you even prefer Friday as a day off, or, you know, do you like spreading your work across the week and you get a little bit of me time rather than strain yourself for 5 days and then get a Friday off? So let me know what works for you. I think what works for me is do the 4 day week. I mean, you know, struggle it for the week and stretch yourself, and Friday, Saturday, chutti, enjoy that. That's what I feel, but I could totally be wrong. You let me know what your stance is for you. Would be happy to know about this. But for the ones that are sending me messages, so many messages already for the app and for the kids free activities, keep sending that. Just write the app if you want the app details. What are these app details? Now I'll come back post the break and tell you more about this. Just in case you are catching me off guard and you want to know, I just tell you, write app and send it to me, or write kids free activities and send that to me, and I can send everything across to you on 0586861003. Quickly, we're going to go into a break. It is time for the sports update, and we'll be back to share more news. Don't you go anywhere.

0: And on Monday, Mr. Trump told the BBC missiles were already on their way when he told Benjamin Netanyahu not to respond to Tehran's attacks. Iran and Israel have now halted strikes against each other, but Lebanese officials say Israeli strikes have killed 7 people. The artificial intelligence company OpenAI has announced plans to raise money on the stock market for the first time. Reuters news agency says it's targeting a value of up to $1 trillion. New research shows nuclear-armed countries increased their spending on atomic weapons last year by 20% when compared with 2024. One of Africa's leading football referees, the Somalian Omar Artan, has been denied entry to the United States to officiate at the Men's World Cup. The head of America's World Cup task force accused him of talking to terrible people. People in northwestern Nigeria say at least 39 people attending talks with the family of a criminal leader about rising kidnappings have been abducted. Local media say rescue operations are underway. President Trump has been booed at a basketball match in Madison Square Gardens in New York. He was there to watch the New York Knicks take on the San Antonio Spurs in the NBA Finals. The match is taking place as we speak. The eminent historian of the American Revolution, Gordon Wood, has died. He was 92 years old. Wood won a Pulitzer Prize for his work, but unexpectedly burst into popular culture when he was name-checked in the Matt Damon film Good Will Hunting. He once told an interviewer, "More kids know about that than any of the books I've written." BBC News.
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2: From the sports desk, this is Muriel Deesa. In football, Manchester City and Chelsea remain locked in negotiations about Enzo Maresca replacing Pep Guardiola. Guardiola announced on 22nd of May that he would step down as City boss after a trophy-laden decade in charge, and Enzo was quickly identified as the leading contender to be his replacement. Talks are at advanced stage with senior figures at both clubs discussing a compensation package for Enzo. In tennis, world number one Aryna Sabalenka says she fell into a very deep dark hole mentally as she unraveled in a crushing quarterfinal defeat by Diana Schneider in yet another French Open shock. Sabalenka, a beaten finalist at the Roland Garros last year, was 6-3, 4-1 up before the momentum suddenly shifted and sparked an extraordinary comeback from Schneider. The Russian 25th seed, playing in her first Grand Slam quarterfinal, reeled off 12 of a final 13 games to win 3-6-7-5-6-0 and complete a monumental upset. In Formula One, George Russell arrived in Monaco with the intention of playing a few mind games with Mercedes teammate Kimi Antonelli in an attempt to get his championship back on track. Russell claimed that the title was now Antonelli's to lose after 19-year-old Italian had extended his advantage in their private fight to 43 points following the Canadian Grand Prix, where the Briton retired from the lead. By the end of qualifying, though, Russell admitted it was he who was scratching his head as he faced the reality that he was sixth on the grid and Antonelli on pole with 0.394 seconds between them. In cricket, Indian spinner Manav Sardar picked up 3 wickets on debut as Afghanistan ended day 2 5 wickets down and trailing by 451 runs in the one-off test in Bulandpur. Earlier in the day, India declared at 564 for 8 in the second session. Captain Shubman Gill top scored with 126, while Rishabh Pant on 81 and Washington Sundar on 52 not out completed half centuries. Afghanistan pacer Mohammad Salim Safi took 6 wickets. After that, Afghanistan reached 113 for 5 at stumps, losing half their battle after Sardar's 3 scalps and Prasidh Krishna's 2 strikes. Rehmat Shah was the best batter for the visitors, ending day 2 unbeaten on 43. And that's all from the Sports Desk with me, Muriel Deesa, only on Talk 100.3, part of the Fun Asia Network.
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1: BBC News with Will Chalk. President Trump has insisted Israel's Prime Minister did not defy his order to hold off from striking Iran.

0: insurersmarket.ae. Over 15 years, I have stood by the UAE. I may sound a little fresher now, but I am still the same Alfred you love.
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3: SME expert, a very, very good morning to you, Ali. Welcome to the show.
4: Good morning, Muru. How are you doing?
3: Very well. Today we're talking about a very important concept that has just kind of dropped onto our screens, trying to make a download out of what has just come in. Now, SME in a box, right? This is a new concept. Authorities have just launched it, saying that this platform is here. You can take advantage of about 80,000 dirhams in potential business savings. You are an expert in this field. Talk to us through as to what are the common mistakes that SMEs make while launching their business?
4: Yeah, so this region is definitely one of the best reasons to start a business. The ease of business is great. However, there is a lot of complications in terms of getting the right legal advices, getting the licensing set up, getting the bank account opening, and getting the tax things done. So SME in a Box is a new initiative which makes everything under one umbrella for all the business owners in Dubai.
3: This is interesting. If you could just talk to us about the UAE, market entry and scaling. Say, for example, what is a single biggest misconception entrepreneurs have when expanding a business from a local setup to a regional player across the GCC?
4: That is something which is very tricky. When people are wanting to expand towards the market like Saudi Arabia, GCC, we do get a lot of inquiries regarding how to set up in such markets. And SME in a Box can streamline the process because it takes care of some of the GCC regulations as well.
3: Interesting. And how should an early stage company structure its cash flow? Say to survive, individuals say about 6 to 12 months, but experts like yourself have vouched saying 12 to 18 months without relying heavily on outside venture capital. So how can we survive in a market that requires heavy cash flow?
4: The way to do this is that now there are a lot of programs which are coming up, especially the one which comes with lending for business owners. Just yesterday, I was looking at some of the ads from Instagram where based on your revenue, you could get up to 10x of lending. So this actually is a very big news for SMEs where they could get cash flow upfront, especially in these kind of times. So there are a lot of initiatives done by private as well as government to ensure that the cash flows are taken care of right now.
3: If you could tell me, Ali, who classifies as an SME SME organization, and how do SMEs function? Do they function quite differently in terms of if you've got to compare them to an MNC? Now, can you draw me comparisons here, right? I mean, just in case I'm a business owner, I'm not too sure what my company is. I've registered under an SME, but is it really an SME? Who is an SME? Who classifies under an SME?
4: That's a great question. So an SME typically is someone which is less than 100 employees. So that would become an SME. But there are a lot of nonsense to it. It depends on the industry. It depends on the revenue. So there's not a direct answer. However, there are a few, I would say, bucket rules which apply. So any company which is having operations in more than one geography location is in multinational location, then that is considered to be more of a corporation, since it involves more paperwork and more legal amenities. So that and such like that, we have a few more other ways, But generally speaking, 100 employees and less, still considered an SME, 100 and more, starts to look more like a corporation.
3: All right. And, you know, when talking to you about license, right, we don't understand because we have LLCs and you have different other licenses as well that are available. How do I know which license befits my need at that particular time? Should I go for a free zone, mainland? How am I kind of distinguishing between these?
4: A lot of entrepreneurs make a mistake of choosing the wrong license. They look at the cost and they find something which is cheaper and then they realize that this is not the right fit for them. So it's very, very important to consult an expert, someone who you know or someone who you can find online. Because and at the same time, I would recommend that please consult more than one person sometimes because there's new laws every single day and there are chances that someone might not be aware of what's the best option for you at this point in time. So when you check with two or more people, you have better chances of knowing, okay, this is the right solution. And then you can go with something which is actually the right fit for you.
3: Askar. Well, Ali, you know, you were talking to us about several things where SMEs are concerned. But if you've got to take us through this and tell me right from its inception, you know, when the idea has been coined to the execution of it being in the market, what are the relevant steps or, you know, the know-hows of a business that any individual or any entrepreneur must know before getting their heads into it?
4: Great. So, the first thing first is the licensing. Without the right licensing, it's something which might cause a problem. The second one I would add in is the right marketing channel. Dubai being one of the most competitive players, we need the right way to market ourselves. So getting your digital presence up and running in the beginning, getting the right SEO done is actually going to save you a lot of months of time of waiting for the SEO to kick in.
3: Well, you know, with corporate tax now fully implemented, Ali, in the UAE, what are the most common compliance mistakes, you know, SMEs are making and how can they fix them before the audit season?
4: Regarding the tax, I'm not an expert in this domain. However, I would say that the best advice is to not wait for the last minute. We keep getting FTA reminders regularly and it's always good practice to contact your tax advisor and get your tax payments and your tax registrations done. So especially regarding corporates, there have been laws changing again every now and then. So it's again, the best advice is to rely on a trusted vendor and see how it can actually take your business to the next level without incurring any fines.
3: Right. Ali, I'm going to put you in the spot and ask you this question, right? So say, imagine you are a business owner for an SME company. Now, every Monday morning that you head to the office, what is the first thing you are going to look into the business to ensure that your company stays financially healthy?
4: The two numbers which we look at is what are the deals which can close this week and what is the cash flow which is in the bank right now? So these two numbers really drive the week and motivation.
3: And what happens and, you know, reasons that you cite why SMEs fail maybe within a year or two of them being launched into the market? Any particular reason?
4: The common reason which we see is the market is trying to get competitive in terms of pricing. So a lot of SMEs, they try to cut prices and we see a lot of businesses try to cut and quote on price or below the prices. However, because of this, they're not able to sustain that pricing for long. So that's one reason which we have seen, especially in the service-based businesses in Dubai.
3: Right. You know, Ali, I have a final question for you. Just on top of my mind, how do you build a high-performing team in a competitive market, say like the UAE, right? And this is, again, only for an SME. Now, should an owner design a strict corporate structure first, or should you hire talent and then build the structure around them? I'm still in the position to wrap my head around this, you know, this stance. Which foot should be placed first?
4: In Dubai, every business is very service heavy. And that is something which every consumer in Dubai takes it for granted. So having the right team and having it them trained in the right way to service the client is going to bring the loyalty from your clients. And when that happens, the business grows. So it's really like a vicious circle where the right team fuels the right kind of clients, and that basically fuels again to keep investing in a team again. And when this circle moves faster and faster, the business grows faster and faster.
3: Interesting that you mentioned this, Ali. Again, then this also boils down, if you're going to be hiring the best in the industry, should you allocate a certain budget for them, and how should you be paying them, or you know, how well should they be salaried in lieu with the other industries or in lieu with the other competitors? They're like a yardstick to weigh all of this.
4: Unfortunately, there is no yardstick. In Dubai, the pricing and the salaries, they range across the entire spectrum from, you know, low to extremely high. The right way is depends on what is right for your business at the right stage. The best way to approach this is to find a talent which can work for you, and then work around what would be the best way to have them join you, rather than going as per the allocated budget.
3: Absolutely. No, I agree 100%. Now, because I have you, I will also take the leverage in asking you. A lot of companies don't realize that you are losing cash when you are firing individuals or letting go of individuals. How important is retaining your already existing staff for a longer run? And why do you feel SMEs should be focusing more on that?
4: Yes. So the amount of time which the company loses when they lose an employee is actually something which not a lot of business owners realize upfront. The cost of rehiring, the cost of getting the employee trained and getting all the documentation paperwork all ready, getting them to join finally, is a lot of downtime. And during this time, the business suffers. There are balls which are missed, and that actually affects the numbers, especially for an SME where a key role person quits all of a sudden. It becomes very difficult to replace talent in a short time. So it's as I had mentioned, that the businesses which have been growing rapidly for last and become big industries today from SMEs, they all have invested in talent and they have made them stick around for decades. And that's really the secret sauce in this region.
3: Well, thank you once again, Ali, for taking time out and for having this such a lengthy conversation with us. More power to you. Looking forward to more conversations.
4: Thank you so much. Have a nice day.
3: You too.

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1: 7:53 on the clock. A very, very good morning to you and welcome once again to Daybreak with me, Muriel Deesa, only on Talk 100.3. We're part of the Fun Asia Network and thank you for those messages coming in. Yes, a whole host of them. Just in case you are about joining in, what did you miss? You missed an important piece of information. I'm helping individuals with a particular app. Now, what is this app? This app helps you kind of... track your loved ones. So just in case you didn't know about this, this helps you go into details where they are, how they are, if they are stuck, real-time location sharing, place alerts, safety emergency, driver reports, everything that you require. If you have kids, you have ailing parents, just type app and send it to me and I will send you the details. It might take me a bit longer, but I will send you all the details. It's an excellent app. I learned from my Gen Z niece and I'm so happy about it. And she shared this across to me on 0586861003. She was talking to me about it yesterday and I forgot, the day before yesterday in fact, and I forgot the name and I messaged her saying, do you remember the app name? However, she woke up immediately after 12 hours to realize, oh, the app name, this is the app name. So this is who I'm dealing with, Gen Z's, that's what I'm talking to you about. And just in case you have little ones at home or you have ailing parents, your spouse, all of you are constantly on the run, just type app and send it to me and I will send you all the details. Besides this, I'm also sharing activities to do. Kids go free in Dubai. Where do you go? Where do you take them? How can you make most out of it? Even those details are sitting right before me. So if you require that, what you require, you need to type and send. If you require kids activities, you write kids. If you need the app that can help you create a family circle to know about your loved ones, their whereabouts, and to keep not a tracker on them, but yeah, to track their whereabouts to make sure that they are safe at all time. Just type app and send it to me on 0586861003. We are going to be taking you through the day's agenda, telling you about everything that you ought to know. Right now, we've got a message. This has come in from Tushar, a very good morning to you, Tushar. Tushar is saying that my wife is going crazy at home with my kids' exams. Don't really know how to help her. Oh, so sweet, Tushar. Well, don't you worry. This too shall pass. I think all of us are reeling under such heavy weight where the exams are concerned. I think it's just us, right? The millennials who are so stressed, or maybe Generation X and probably the yesteryears. But I don't see an iota of doubt or a bit of stress on the kids in today's day and age. I mean, you talk to them about exams. I'm trying to get the little one to kind of do a little bit of writing. And he says, but I've already done it 2 days ago. He's least interested. Are you also reeling under this? Are you going through this too? Now is the time you let me know on 0586861003. A very important piece of news coming in. 500 dirhams fine. Now, what is this for? You need to know. If you are driving, I need years to the radio, right? So Abu Dhabi police has urged drivers to avoid yellow boxes. Now, what are these yellow boxes? So Abu Dhabi police general headquarters has urged motorists to refrain from stopping or parking within yellow boxes at intersections. The police warned that such behavior disrupts traffic flow, contributes to congestion, increases the risk of accidents and obstructs movement from other directions. Now, the initiative forms part of the police's ongoing efforts to promote road safety under the Smart Road Safety Strategic priority. So follow traffic rules and etiquette. The Traffic and Patrols Directorate advised drivers to enter yellow boxes only when the road ahead is fully clear. Adhering to traffic rules and proper road etiquettes helps improve traffic flow and ensures the safety of all road users. What about the fines now? Parking in the yellow box is considered a traffic offence and is monitored through traffic surveillance systems and a specialised patrol under Article 57 of the Traffic and Road Safety Law. Violators face a fine of 500 dirhams. Yes, 500 dirhams, that's the fine you will face if you stop in the yellow box on the road. It's at the intersection in Abu Dhabi. So this is something you want to avoid and you've got to avoid. So please don't do that mistake of, you know, sudden braking and just stopping out of nowhere. This will not do you any good. You want to take, you know, absolute care of the way you're driving so that you can save on those fines that usually we pay for our negligence. Again, 0586861003 is the number to get in touch. What do you require? The app link, the link to the app, or the link to free kids activities? The link to the app is very simple. We'll send that across to you, but you've got to send me a message now, 0586861003. Also, there are ways that you can fight climate change. There are 90 practical ways that you can do this. Are you aware of this? Are you not aware of this? Now is the time that you know, we talk to you a little bit at length about this, because we'll talk to you about emerging technologies, we'll talk to you about digital and smart systems, climate adaptation, nature-based solutions, agriculture and food. So different industries, and especially you know, if you are in the space of research, and the children these days are also getting there, they're getting their hands into this field and understanding the nuances of the field and what does industrial decarbonization mean and so on and so forth, right? So just in case they are researching, I think you should hand them down these details and let them do all the researches that they want right now. But if there's anything that you require, thank you very much for the messages that are coming in. Really means the world to me. Good morning, Muriel, entire team and all the listeners. Love the show and the amazing morning energy. Thanks for always keeping us updated with useful details and keeping us company on the roads. Have a great day, Salman. Salman, you too. Have yourself a brilliant day ahead. Well, I have another parent sending me a message. Her name is Poonam, and she says, well, kids, activities, please send me anything free, appreciate. See, I love the honesty. Believe you me, I love the honesty when you write as is. That's why I appreciate such conversations. Whatever it is you're looking out for, 0586861003. Again, a very important piece of news coming in. How do first-time buyers now get more perks in Dubai if you are looking into investing, right? Of course, we are linked with great realtors. We do know individuals personally. So if you're looking out for a house or you need more details, you can always feel free to send us a message on 0586861003. My name is Muriel Disa. Make sure you remember the name. You can always find us online as well on Instagram, and you can also follow the page at Talk 100.3 UAE. Make sure that you show us some love.
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2: BBC News with Will Chalk. President Trump has insisted Israel's Prime Minister did not defy his order to hold off from striking Iran on Monday. Mr. Trump told the BBC missiles were already on their way when he told Benjamin Netanyahu not to respond to Tehran's attacks. Iran and Israel have now halted strikes against each other, but Lebanese officials say Israeli strikes have killed 7 people. The artificial intelligence company OpenAI has announced plans to raise money on the stock market for the first time. Reuters news agency says it's targeting a value of up to $1 trillion. New research shows nuclear-armed countries increased their spending on atomic weapons last year by 20% when compared with 2024. One of Africa's leading football referees, the Somalian Omar Artan, has been denied entry to the United States to officiate at the Men's World Cup. The head of America's World Cup task force accused him of talking to terrible people. People in northwestern Nigeria say at least 39 people attending talks with the family of a criminal leader about rising kidnappings have been abducted. Local media say rescue operations are underway. President Trump has been booed at a basketball match in Madison Square Gardens in New York. He was there to watch the New York Knicks take on the San Antonio Spurs in the NBA Finals. The match is taking place as we speak. The eminent historian of the American Revolution, Gordon Wood, has died. He was 92 years old. Wood won a Pulitzer Prize for his work, but unexpectedly burst into popular culture when he was name-checked in the Matt Damon film Good Will Hunting. He once told an interviewer, "More kids know about that than any of the books I've written." BBC News.
0: 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Grey coverage, vibrant colour, natural finish. All in just 5 minutes. Henna, speedy, easy hair colour. Made in Italy. Talk 100.3. The day's agenda for the Emirates.
3: Are you ready?
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1: 8:03 on the clock. A very, very good morning to you and welcome once again to Daybreak with me, Muriel Deesar. And yes, you hear me every single day, 7 a.m. all the way down until 11 a.m. bringing you news as is, talking to you about things that are happening in and around the world and things that are useful and informative to you, right? I mean, for the ones that are into the property sector or you're looking into investing, this one is for you. Also, for the ones that are sending us messages, getting a lot of messages saying, hey, Muriel, I missed that part. What were you talking about. All right, I was talking about a particular app, right? So this is called Life360. Now, this app helps in creating circles of families. So this shares real-time location. This tracks like the live movements of circle members. That means you can add people to your circle on a private and interactive map. Then place alerts, get instant push notifications when someone arrives or leaves a designated area late, like school, home, work, etc., etc. Safety and emergency numbers. So this includes like SOS help alerts, crash detection and 24/7 emergency dispatch, driver reports as well. Monitors your driving speed to rapid acceleration and phone usage while driving. So if you're using the phone, it'll alert and all of that, all of these details, right? There's also item and pet tracking. Now this integrates with Tile Bluetooth trackers to find lost keys or wallets along with dedicated pet GPS trackers. I think this is brilliant. You can have this installed onto your child's phone and onto your spouse's phone or your parents' phone as well. Try and see whether this works across different continents, but I know that it certainly works over here. 0586861003. There are several options that you can choose from, but right now the one that is free is easily accessible and that you can make a whole you can change really the way you keep worrying and stressing about people. So just type app and send it to me and I will send you these details. If not now, then allow me at least about an hour's time to get back to all your messages. We have over 100 messages in my inbox and I will send it to you. Why? Because I want you to benefit out of this app. I learned from my Gen Z niece and I was utterly startled and I said, hey, I'm going to getting on the radio and I'm sharing about this app too as well. Also, we were talking about kids free activities, you know, where they can go for free during the summer campaign. Dubai has announced a citywide kids go free summer campaign. There are different venues that are letting kids go in for free only if they're accompanied by a paying adult, right? So, of course, you've got to pay for it, but the kids go free. We'll send you those details as well. Be very specific with what you want so that I can reach out and get you everything that you need. But right now, it is time to talk to you about something supremely important. And what is that? It is about Dubai, the first home buyers, right? First-time home buyers now get more perks moving from renting to owning in Dubai. Are you aware of this? If not, let us take you through this. Dubai residences and residents, rather, looking to buy their first home now have an access to a wide range of properties, more developer options, and a growing list of financial incentives under the Emirates first-time home buyer program. Now, the initiative launched by the Dubai Land Department and Dubai Department of Economy and Tourism, that is DET, in July, this was last year, 2025, has already generated more than 5 billion dirhams in residential transactions and helped over 3,200 residents purchase their first homes. Now, nearly 45,000 residents have registered for the program in less than a year. And the latest expansion added 9 new developers, taking the total number of participating developers to about 22 and significantly increasing the number of eligible homes available across different communities and price points as well. Now, for many UAE residents, weighing up rising rents against buying a home, the program offers benefits that are not really available to repeat purchasers. That means this has got to be your first home, right? And this is only applicable to you. Now, this includes preferential pricing, priority access to launches and enhanced mortgage options. But the question is, who can apply? So the program is open to UAE residents of any nationality who are aged 18 and above, do not own a freehold residential property in Dubai, are purchasing a property worth up to 5 million dirhams. Applications can be submitted through a Dubai Land Department website or the Dubai Rest app. Now, if you require this, I'll be more than happy to furnish you with all the details. Why? Because I know, you know, especially when it comes to home, we need to know exactly what are all the details and how do you make do with all the details that you have. And that's why we're talking to you about this. Also, first-time perks. Let's talk to you about the first-time perks. Now, one of the biggest changes introduced by the program is the first-time buyers can now enjoy advantages that repeat purchasers generally do not receive. Number one, priority access to new launches. So registered buyers receive early access to selected projects before units are released to the wider market. In a city where popular launches often sell out rapidly, this can improve the chances of securing preferred units, layouts, and locations as well. Also, there is preferential pricing as well. Now, participating developers can offer exclusive prices on selected units reserved for program participants. If you're interested, now is the time. You take a very close listen to the radio. We'll come back to share more news. Don't you worry. I have more pointers that have been listed out. I'm coming back to share more news.
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1: 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The access to flexible payment plan. Now, participating developers may offer customized payment structures for off-plan purchases, helping buyers spread cost over longer periods and reducing the immediate financial burden of ownership. Also, the next one on the list is more developers, more choice. Now, the latest expansion brought additional developers into the program. So we'll talk to you about this as well, a whole host of them to the program. In fact, their addition broadens the range of homes available across different communities, budgets and property types. The move comes as Dubai continues to encourage long-term residency and home ownership. How do you apply? Very, very important. First things first, you've got to register through the DLD website or Dubai Rest app. The next step is you verify eligibility using Emirates ID and residency details. And then you receive a first-time home buyer QR code. Then use the QR code when engaging with participating developers and banks. 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Then you complete your mortgage approval and property purchase as well. Now, for residents who've spent years renting in Dubai, the program is increasingly becoming a pathway to ownership, combining government support, developer incentives and bank financing under a single platform. So with residential sales through The scheme right now is exceeding 5 billion dirhams and developer participating, expanding. First-time buyers have more options than ever before. This is excellent. If you didn't know about this and if you require the Dubai Land Department, Dubai Rest app, we'll be more than happy to furnish you with all the details. Why? Because we want you to study more, read more and be a little bit, come to conclusion on whether you should be buying a property and what is that bandwidth that you can allow yourself, right, to buy a certain property. But there are a couple of key pointers to bear in mind. One is your location and financing. Now, this is my research, okay? Pinpointing the right location is supremely important. Ek to hai community versus commute. Now, factor in the recurring cost of your daily commute. Emerging communities, say like Dubai South, JVC, Arjan, they offer cheaper entry prices per square foot under the scheme, but requires a longer commute than mature districts like downtown Dubai or Dubai Marina. Service charges. Every community charges an annual maintenance. And you know, this is a fee per square foot administered by RERA. So make sure that you know about this and that you are factoring this cost as well. Infrastructure growth. So look at locations aligned with Dubai Economic Agenda D33. Areas near future metro expansions, for example, or major commercial hubs. These will hold stronger potential for your capital appreciation if you would intend to upgrade this later, right? So this is the research that we have done for you. How do you prepare your finances? An all-important question. So while the program streamlines mortgage processing, non-national buyers will need to prepare a baseline of 20% down payment for ready properties or match the developer's specific installment structure for off-plan bills. Now, UAE nationals can access down payments as low as 15%. And all important, again, another question is your DBR. 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Are there any risk? Well, yes, you've got to vary that from developer to developer and you've got to do all that digging up. But let's talk to you about top Dubai investment areas. High rental yields, best before Ready Properties, JVC, we'll talk to you about this. Now, this is excellent. The consistent leader for transaction volumes. It delivers strong net rental yields between 6% and 8% due to the high affordable entry cost and constant tenant demands. Dubai Silicon Oasis, yes, a major tech and academic hub. It maintains exceptional high occupancy rates from working professionals looking for stable, budget-friendly apartment blocks as well. Business BN JLT, perfect for premium urban apartments. These commercial residential zones attract long-term corporate tenants looking to live right next to major offices. Now, maximum capital growth is where. This is best for an off-plan property, Dubai South. The ultimate long-term play. Prices, are highly receptive to the aggressive expansion plans at Al Maktoum International Airport and the nearby logistic district. Then comes Dubai Islands and Dubai Creek Harbour. This is an emerging master planned waterfront development. So, waterfront land in Dubai is limited. This is something we know, meaning well-positioned early phase launches here see rapid valuation spikes and handovers begin. The next one is the Valley and the Acres. Family-centric, low-density, suburban, villa townhouse communities. Demand for gated horizontal living has outpaced apartment growth, driving premium sales. So another place is, I've spoken to you about Dubai South, Dubai Islands and Dubai Creek Harbour. Also the Valley and the Acres. Now, premium liquidity and stability, and these are the zones that, come May what, we'll see an appreciation. This is Dubai Marina. Now, the iconic premium area that it is in the city. While entry prices are steep, these areas boast international prestige, easy resale liquidity and consistent tourist short-term rental demands as well. Now, how do you mitigate the risk? Run an escrow account check. For an off-plan buys, ensure your payments go directly into a developer's RERA approved escrow account. Never wire the funds directly to a developer's private corporate account. Very, very important. This is something you've got to check. Audit the developer's record. Do not buy based on 3D renderings alone. Check their past projects, delivery times on the official Dubai REST app to spot historical handover delays and to know exactly what's really happening. Account for net yields when calculating your prospective returns on Ready Property. Factor in the community's RERA service charges and know what you're getting into. So if you require all these details, you were really not sure, I'll be more than happy to furnish you with this. So tell me what you're looking out for. I gave you three things from the time I started off the show. 7 o'clock, we spoke about the app that can ensure your friends and families are safe at all times and gives you real-time updates where they are, how they are driving, have they gotten themselves into trouble, and you can track them. You can install this in your child's phone. You can install this in your parents' phone, in your spouse's phone. And believe you me, I learned this recently and I'm supremely happy with what I learned. It's a free to use app and you can find this online as well. But if you require those details, I'll be happy to furnish you with that. There are a lot of summer activities. Kids Go Free campaign that has been launched in the UAE. Where do you take your kids for summer? If you want that, you type kids. If you want the previous app, just type app and send it to me. Or if you want the rentals that we're talking about, the rental index and the Dubai REST app, then you please type accordingly and send it to me on 0586861003. My name is Mural Deesa. Keep it locked to Talk 100.3. Be part of the Fun Asia Network. Hoping that you are enjoying our conversations and that this is adding more value to your life. I will see you on the other side.

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4: Absolutely. Let's take you through and tell you what's really happening in the world of stocks. Europe DAX seeing a dip, 0.58%. FTSE 100 still seeing an upward graph today, 0.05%. CAC 40 seeing a dip, 0.23%. IBEX 35 seeing a dip at about 0.66%. Stocks 50 seeing an upward graph at 0.01%. Now on to your traffic.
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4: All right, where's the traffic out on the roads of the UAE? Come on, you know this better than I do. Hoping that, making that drive down to wherever you're headed off to very easy. E11 traffic is slowing down all the way towards Dubai International Airport. More traffic coming in from Mamzar towards Waterfront Market. Couple of roadblocks in that direction. Al Ghisaz Industrial Area, couple of roadblocks there as well. And another accident. E311, about three accidents. This starts off at Moela Commercial all the way towards Etihad Mall. City Centre, Mirdif, there's another accident coming in from Dubai Festival City. Another accident around Alwarqa 1. International City Phase 2, very, very slow moving. Traffic slowing down E44 Dubai Design District with another accident. Incoming traffic coming from D71. This is the Dubai Mall exit towards E44. Also very slow moving traffic around... this is the bowling centre in Dubai all the way down towards... King's College Hospital, London, with another accident and a couple of accidents after that as well. So Dubai Hills Mall, there's another accident moving towards Dubai Science Park, and there's another accident headed towards JVC. Now there's another accident on the other side of the road. This is from Al Barsha, around Al Barsha Heights. Now two more accidents around JVC towards E311. In fact, right on E311 after IMG World of Adventures, couple of roadblocks to hey, but 1, 2, 3, 4 and the fifth car, accident, that's what I can see. About 4 to 5 cars are all, they look jammed. The roads are very, very busy. Please drive safely. I know you may be a little sleepy today, a little tired, but keep your eyes on the road. Supremely important. There's another accident on E611, Hamdan Sports Complex around that area. Also E611, otherwise around Tilal, two accidents, one incoming in from Warehouse Lands, that is S116, and one is around Tilal on E611. But E311 literally is going bumper to bumper after Global Village, about 4 to 5 accidents. Please keep your eyes on the roads. Yes, can be on me. Keep your eyes on the roads. That's going to be really important. But you are my eyes when it comes to whatever really is happening out on the roads of the UAE. So if you want to paint me a picture, if only if it's safe to do so, you can send me a message on 0586861003. Good morning.
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4: 8:26 on the clock. A very, very good morning to you, and welcome once again to Daybreak with me, Muriel Deesa, only on Talk 100.3. We are part of the Fun Asia Network. 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

0: Again, to Daybreak with me, Muriel Deesa, only on Talk 100.3. 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We want you to make the most out of the conversations that we are having live on the radio for you. And that's why we kind of help you with every information that comes across our way. Whatever you are looking out for, you know, we want to be that directory where we reach out to you and assist you in the best possible manner. If you enjoy conversations or if you want any particular, you want a nod in any particular direction, you can always feel free to send us a message on 0585 8686 1003. Once again, to reiterate everything that we've been discussing about. Now, you don't have to worry that what if we have missed. I always do, I always do a roundup of what we've discussed. One, I spoke to you about the app that is going to be supremely important to ensure that your friends and families are on it. It adds in a bit of safety layer. What is this about? This is where you can connect the app to your loved ones, your children, your spouse, your parents, and you can check their real-time updates, where they are, if they're okay, if they're not, how are they driving, safety emergency alerts, driver reports, place alerts. I mean, you get instant push notifications when someone arrives or leaves a designated school, home or work late, right? So it tracks the movements and it also helps the person know that you're fine. In fact, it also sends a notification to your loved ones if you have made a group. It's called the circles of family. If you've made a group, it tells people that yes, you're running low on battery too. So people are aware of your whereabouts. And now, it is not about stalking someone, but it is in, we live in a day and age where, we need to know whereabouts of our loved ones, and being constantly, worried to the bone is something I hate. And when you have technology, let's use it to our benefit, right? We were speaking about this. We also spoke to you about kids-free activities, summer months. A lot of authorities, in fact, have rolled out several activities for children, and it's free, by the way, so we can help you with that as well. We're also talking to you, if you're a first-time home buyer, what are the advantages? How do you mitigate the risk and take more action, and what are the accounts that you look quite closely at, areas if you're looking at maximum capital growth, if you're looking at high rental yields, what are the areas that you need to look at when it comes to Dubai top investment areas. So we were taking you through the course, and if you require anything, feel free to tell me exactly what you're looking out for so that I don't send you the wrong link, and hoping that you make use of the information that we're sending across. In fact, when we come back next in a while, we'll talk to you about Mahare. They have launched an upgraded UAE work permits and adds 13 types to speed up hiring. So unified platforms, 13 permit types to boost efficiency in UAE labour market. We'll come back and we'll have more conversations around this. In fact, right after I'm gone and after the sports update, you will have Alvina Brar talking to us about the stance where KHDA is concerned, because KHDA has now said that no more than 24 hours have been given to schools for inspection. What does that entail for parents? What does that entail for the school, and how do the staff or the employers of a certain organization start viewing this? We'll talk to you at length about this. My name is Muriel Deesa. You keep it locked to Talk 100.3. We're part of the Fun Asia Network. Make sure that you're sending us that message. We would be supremely happy to assist you with everything that you require. Good morning.
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2: BBC News with Will Chalk. President Trump has insisted Israel's prime minister did not defy his order to hold off from striking Iran on Monday. Mr. Trump told the BBC missiles were already on their way when he told Benjamin Netanyahu not to respond to Tehran's attacks. Iran and Israel have now halted strikes against each other, but Lebanese officials say Israeli strikes have killed 7 people. The artificial intelligence company OpenAI has announced plans to raise money on the stock market for the first time. Reuters news agency says it's targeting a value of up to $1 trillion. New research shows nuclear-armed countries increased their spending on atomic weapons last year by 20% when compared with 2024. One of Africa's leading football referees, the Somalian Omar Artan, has been denied entry to the United States to officiate at the Men's World Cup. The head of America's World Cup task force accused him of talking to terrible people. People in northwestern Nigeria say at least 39 people attending talks with the family of a criminal leader about rising kidnappings have been abducted. Local media say rescue operations are underway. President Trump has been booed at a basketball match in Madison Square Gardens in New York. He was there to watch the New York Knicks take on the San Antonio Spurs in the NBA Finals. The match is taking place as we speak. The eminent historian of the American Revolution, Gordon Wood, has died. he was 92 years old, would want a Pulitzer Prize for his work, but

0: unexpectedly burst into popular culture when he was name-checked in the Matt Damon film Good Will Hunting. He once told an interviewer, "More kids know about that than any of the books I've written." BBC News.
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2: From the sports desk, this is Muriel Deesa. In football, Manchester City and Chelsea remain locked in negotiations about Enzo Maresca replacing Pep Guardiola. Guardiola announced on 22nd of May that he would step down as City boss after a trophy-laden decade in charge, and Enzo was quickly identified as the leading contender to be his replacement. Talks are at advanced stage with senior figures at both clubs discussing a compensation package for Enzo. In tennis, world number one Aryna Sabalenka says she fell into a very deep dark hole mentally as she unraveled in a crushing quarterfinal defeat by Diana Schneider in yet another French Open shock. Sabalenka, a beaten finalist at the Roland Garros last year, was 6-3, 4-1 up before the momentum suddenly shifted and sparked an extraordinary comeback from Schneider. The Russian 25th seed, playing in her first Grand Slam quarterfinal, reeled off 12 of a final 13 games to win 3-6, 7-5, 6-0 and complete a monumental upset. In Formula One, George Russell arrived in Monaco with the intention of playing a few mind games with Mercedes teammate Kimi Antonelli in an attempt to get his championship back on track. Russell claimed that the title was now Antonelli's to lose after 19-year-old Italian had extended his advantage in their private fight to 43 points following the Canadian Grand Prix, where the Briton retired from the lead. By the end of qualifying, though, Russell admitted it was he who was scratching his head as he faced the reality that he was sixth on the grid and Antonelli on pole with 0.394 seconds between them. In cricket, Indian spinner Manav Sarkar picked up 3 wickets on debut as Afghanistan ended day 2 5 wickets down and trailing by 451 runs in the one-off test in Mulanpur. Earlier in the day, India declared at 564 for 8 in the second session. Captain Shubman Gill top scored with 126, while Rishabh Pant on 81 and Washington Sundar on 52 not out completed half centuries. Afghanistan pacer Mohammad Salim Safi took 6 wickets. After that, Afghanistan reached 113 for 5 at stumps, losing half their battle after Sitar's 3 scalps and Prasidh Krishna's 2 strikes. Rehmat Shah was the best batter for the visitors, ending day 2 unbeaten on 43. And that's all from the Sports Desk with me, Muriel Deesa, only on Talk 100.3, part of the Funisha Network.
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3: Well, thank you, Alvina, for taking time out and giving us a call. I know I sent you a message on a short notice, but I am live on air, so it was impossible for me to pick up the phone myself and dial you. But you are an educational specialist. You are in the industry. You understand KHDA. You know, you've been working with several bodies. Talk to us about KHDA. They are to inspect Dubai schools with no more than 24 hours notice. What does it really mean for schools and for parents? Are we seeing an increase in fees again?
4: No, there will be no increase in fees for this year, at least. Relief for parents, but yes, the relief for the owners. Good thing is, if you're coming as an inspection point, it's not on a pressure for the school or a parent or the student, but it's all about to look on the reality. Something is like, if you know that your guests are coming after 2 weeks or 3 weeks, you get enough time to do a drama. So this was coming up as a complaint to the KHDA. That the schools are not showing the real picture. The students are not performing real the way they are performing during the KHDA visits. So I believe this is a good initiative after 2 years break. There was no inspection for last 2 years. So abhi is saal, next academic year, we are expecting the inspection with a good surprise that it will be a 24-hour notice. So it's good.
3: Alvina, but, you know, talking to you about this also, this is a worry, right, for schools. And we've seen it in schools during inspections. You have all the teachers running from pillar to post, trying to manage and trying to, deliver things the way it's meant to be. And children have been asked to come in full attire to schools. How important are these inspections and how are the gradings done? Now, because you work with the educational body, may we get an understanding on how are these ratings put in place?
4: Yeah, so I feel like, if this is something like we have observed, the teachers are rushing, school is rushing, running around. And even I have seen so many teachers collapsing during that moment when the KHDA inspections were there. And we have seen some of the staff members collapse and we had to call ambulance when I was working in the school sector. So this actually happens. But this should not be the real practice. Isiliye KHDA has given a break and come up with this idea of giving just a 24-hour notice. So whatever is actually happening, without any panic, teachers and students or the school management should show the real picture and the practice that are actually happening in the school. It should not be like a panic situation. They should just show to the inspectors or visitors what is actually happening, instead of pretending or planning the different lessons. Because I have seen when we were in the schools, we were asked not to continue with the assessments or daily routine or cancel the trips and just go with the, different lesson plans to show you're teaching properly and all. But this should not be the practice. Schools should continue how they are working on. And the inspection is a process they want to check that whatever you are submitting as a SAF report. Because what happens is, before the KHDA comes, they ask schools to submit every 6 months a special report about self-evaluation, that how you're performing, what practices you are doing. And, when you're talking about the grading, outstanding, good, very good, this is initially KHDA asks schools to do the judgment of their own, self-assess what you're, where are you standing. Based on the evidence that is submitted, KHDA will come and see that you have submitted this thing. And they will come and grade you, and they will announce to the parents or to the public that you are categorized as a good, very good, or outstanding school, or the acceptable school. And based on that, the salary, the fees increment, and then the salary or different stuff will come up.
3: Very interesting that you've actually mentioned this, Alvina. Now, because you worked with several schools, you understand, you work with the leaders across the board in schools at least. What is a driving factor for a parent to come to a school? Now, when deciding, say, the fees, okay? Fees for a term, for a year, for a child, could range anywhere approximately, I'm saying 25, 30,000 to onwards, like plus. And parents usually get baffled that which schools should we send our child to, right? I mean, what kind of curriculum is good for my child? Can you help us understand, if, you know, for parents that are putting their children in school?
4: Very good question, I must say, Muriel, because I can see so many parents coming up and getting confused which curriculum. So first thing is you need to understand the priority, what you're looking at. For example, if I see a parent coming from Pakistan, they have a plan to go back to their country. So they will be, you know, worried if they will go for the Indian school or they will go for the American school. Reason, if they are taking their child back, will that degree or their, certificate will be accepted back country or not? If someone is coming back from India and they have their child has continued in the CBSE curriculum and they are thinking, okay, they can continue their child studies here in the same curriculum. So they can pursue that. Now coming towards the Cambridge, British, American, IB, Canadian, so many curriculums are there. First consideration is like from which curriculum you're coming up. And second thing, where you are going to move on. Like as I mentioned, that if you're going to go back to your country, will that be accepted in your country or not? This is number one question. Number two, the fee structure, very important. If you have mentioned you have a good budget and still you're confused, then come up with your child understanding. See, what happened is, as a parent, we want something good for our kid, but we don't understand that this good is enough or actually good for our child or not. I have seen so many parents pushing their kids like 3-year-old or 4-year-old in a curriculum where they have to memorize so many things, write so many things, lots and lots of homework, pressure on the kid and parents. I can see friends of mine these days, they are so much busy, and they are like, when you're texting, oh, I'm so busy, my kid has exam or test or quizzes, so I am studying with them. And I'm shocked in the same moment because my kids are also having exam, and I'm relieved and relaxed because they're like, yeah, mom, we have practice enough and we are not worried. So there is a difference in the curriculums. One, they are going to go with the typical too much writing, homeworks, assignments, written exam, even for, grade 2 or 3 student. And another curriculum will be giving you a piece by understanding. So you need to understand your child as well, that, what level you're pushing them.
3: Because which I understand.
4: They complain that my child is not performing well, they cannot memorize. For sure they cannot memorize. All kids are not same.
3: No, I do understand everything that you're saying. And in fact, recently as well, you know, we were having conversations with other parents. I was, we had met over dinner, and their daughter is in IB curriculum, right? So I'm thinking, and they said, IB curriculum is really good. Again, since we're talking about curriculums, you know, you're in a better space. I don't understand. Can you tell me, like, for example, my son is in British curriculum, right? But what is the difference between a British curriculum and an IB curriculum? Yeah, the words are different, but approach, learning approach, if you can help me understand that learning approach, maybe as a parent, it'll help me understand, because also I am seeing that equate to a higher amount, like an IB curriculum, to get a child into IB curriculum is very expensive. But why is it expensive? This is something we need to understand.
4: IB American curriculums, their fees are a bit high, right? Because what happened is, simple language mein, jo bhi curriculum hai, they work on the standards. With the specific standards hote hai, that we get it from their countries or from the people who have created this curriculum. Agar American hai, IB hai, they have a specific curriculum standards. Aapko unko padhane ke liye, you need the specific resources. अगर हम बेसिक बात करते हैं टू टीच दैट बेसिक रिसोर्सेज फॉर एग्जांपल इन आईबी एंड अमेरिकन करिकुलम यू आर नॉट सपोज टू हैव मोर देन 18 टू 25 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up.
3: Correct.
4: So school needs to pay more for that resources. So automatically, when school is going to put up more resources, they're going to charge more. It's just like the hotels or restaurants you're going up, more facilities you're coming up, more they're going to charge you.
3: Alvina, I've also been told that the reason why parents, indulge or invest in their children in, say, expensive schools or at good universities is also to build, a great network for the future. How true is this?
4: Some point it's true, some point it's not. Because agar I remember last year, you and there was another host, you guys were talking about the same thing and they were having this discussion. Hum jis school se aaye hain, they were very basic gali mohalle ke schools.
3: Bilkul.
4: Small school. But still, we are on the right place.
3: Yeah.
4: Right? So it's not about the networking. Theek hai, ye jo aap networking ka point keh rahe ho, it's 100% correct. If the parent, like all the parents or the schools, they are coming with the burger families or bade corporate level ke hain, to wahan networking for sure hoti hai. They get business to business or their child is selected by the another parent for another business. Ye bilkul true hai. But if I'm talking about a middle class schools ya middle level schools, yahan pe shayad ye wali philosophy nahi chal sakti.
3: All right, you
4: agar aap higher us pe baat kar rahe hain, that's practically true. It's true. Ki wahan networking zyada hoti hai. Wahan ek dusre ke sath business tie-ups hote hain. Even each of the parents, they pick up your child and go for the business. Ke theek hai, you can come up and work with my business. Ye hota hai. But on a higher level, not the middle levels.
3: Correct. Now, you're also an AI, educator, and you speak a lot at conferences yourself. And recently, I had an opportunity to do that. But do tell me, Alvina, when talking to you about AI and the schools, right, moving in that direction. Now, this is, it's not a worry. It's a good thing. But recently, I am seeing at a very, very rapid pace ki books are being replaced by your iPads and your tablets. And it's not even funny because the doctors are saying stay away from screen time. The school is saying we need to add more screen time. You need to get more accustomed. And I'm not in a position to wrap my head. In fact, children at the age of 10 as well, and this is research proven, are struggling with formal writing. What do you have to say about this?
4: Oh, 100% true. This is a big fight happening around even our schools or even at home with my three kids. I can face this issue. I'm facing this issue actually. But the thing is, we can't stop kids, number one. Because ab wo generation hai ki jahan aapka traditional writing is replaced by that. So we cannot stop, but yes, we can control it. And even if you can see on the different research coming up, the idea is that to have a limited number of that or the limited time to allow these devices in the schools. You can see this happening next academic year in the schools as well, that the schools will be allowed only maximum 10 minutes in each lesson or a specific timing. They'll be not allowed to use devices all the time. This will come up because reason is we can clearly see that, hamare yahan jo traditional learning methods hote the, when we used to write something from our hand, we can remember better.
3: Interesting. No, very interesting that you've actually mentioned this. Alvina, now you are pivoting me into my final question. Hopefully, finally. This is what I have to ask you, right? So we are probably dealing with Gen Zs. Gen Zs to phir bhi, have grown up and they're of age now. But Gen Alpha and Gen Beta and the other generations that are here to come. So all the jobs that we see today in the market will eventually be obsolete, will eventually be replaced by technology. Only the EQ level will be then handled by humans, right? That is eventually the road that we are leading onto. So do you think schools should do away with traditional learning, should do away with the regular subjects that we study? Or do you feel ki having a base is supremely important because this builds foundation? How do you coin this?
4: Very interesting question again, Mural. If you see the news 2 weeks back, from an amazing leader of UAE, I'll not name, but the thing was, he already mentioned that within 3 years, how many staff members have laid off from the job because AI replaced them? And within 1 year, how many more are going to lose job because AI is going to replace them? They are using the bots in place of them. So imagine, hamare bachche, Gen Z or Gen Alpha, if we are not preparing them to use these AI tools or different technology, where they will be left? So it's important to teach them about these technologies. Plus, schools need to think ahead of time. Abhi tak bahut sare schools, they are just thinking within 1 to 5 years that what will be the fields or, you know, the jobs will be in the market. Instead of that, they have to start thinking about next 15 to 20 years. This is the time when I was working on the curriculum developments. I always think about next 10 to 15 years, what's coming up. But isko predict karna itna mushkil nahi hota, but you just need to be in the market, you need to understand what's coming, and you need to prepare your students in the schools. So it's the right time. Schools have to understand ki sirf high school ke students ko hi aapne future ke liye ready nahi karna hai. Even your elementary students and then middle school, they should know that, you know, the skills that are required in the future are going to be a bit different than what we are having right now. Pehle we were, you know, we used to think ke achhe marks lena ya achhe se memorize karna was something important. Ab it's replacing with a leadership quality. I used to call it a X quality when I used to teach in schools like 15 years back. Agar aapke students mein X quality or the leadership quality or communication nahi hai, so they are going to face issues. Even if they are amazing, they are getting, you know, A star or 92-95%. Wo achhe student to ban sakte hain, they can get multiple degrees or 4 GPA leenge, lekin wo tarakki nahi kar sakte.
3: So bookworms, so need to, you know, we need to change the stance for them. So this is rightfully said, right? The backbenchers, the innovators, the creators, they will have more room in the market to grow in future.
4: Exactly. If anyone is ready to learn or ready to learn different, you know, the jobs as well or different techniques, they're going to survive in the market. Abhi I know so many professionals jo ke actually us field ke hai hi nahin, but they were ready to adopt or they were ready to learn something new or creative the. They are making more money or they are staying more stable in the market than those who were, you know, acing good in marks or teachers ke pad te, wo nahi score kar pa rahe, wo real life mein nahi stand out kar pa rahe.
3: Interesting.
4: So it's very important ke hume apne bachon ko, even if they are in grade 1 or 2 or, you know, beginning mein hi, unko speaking skills, writing skills, leadership skills pe bahut zyada kaam karne ki zarurat hai.
3: Alveena Abrar, thank you once again for taking time out and having this chat with us. You are a rock star. Whenever we have anything to do with education, you always come to our rescue. More power to you.
4: Thank you so much. It's my pleasure to have, you know, a call with you.
3: Thank you, Alveena. Bye. Take care. We'll continue more conversations right here only on Talk 100.3. We are part of the Fun Asia Network. A very, very good morning to you.

0: across the Emirates on FM 100.3 and online across the world. We are the home of news, sports and conversation. 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
1: 8:57 on the clock. A very, very good morning to you. Sometimes you require a bit of appreciation. Thank you, Ayaz, for that lovely message. Says thank you so much, Meera, listening to you all the way from Sharjah to Dubai. Thank you for providing such useful and informative content. Your updates and information make the journey much more enjoyable and helpful. Keep up the great work. Ayaz, if you're listening in to me right now, well, thank you for keeping me company and for always appreciating me. More power to you. May you enjoy your day. And, you know, do everything that your heart desires and do always keep in touch with us on 0586861003. Thank you for the lovely, lovely messages. Also for the ones that have been messaging in and are saying that they are absolutely loving the show. The information, thank you very, very much for all those messages. I know I'm yet to reply to a whole host of you, but believe you me, I am going to be getting there slowly and surely. I promised you a particular link, but right now it is taking me a bit longer. I will be sending that to you. If you allow me a little bit time onto the show, we'll come back to share more information. What did you miss on the show? Now, if you're just about joining in, a very good morning to you. You're listening to Daybreak on Talk 100.3. Be part of the Fun Asia Network. My name is Muriel Deesa. You hear me every single day, 7 a.m. all the way down until 11 a.m. And we're here to help you with information that makes your mornings a little bit more rock solid, right? I mean, yes, we enjoy the music, we enjoy the banter, but sometimes you require information. And I always believe that radio is a very beautiful medium if used wisely, right? So, and because we have the medium, we are here, we're reaching out to you, helping you with your day-to-day activities. Whilst you get entertained, I also believe it is imperative that you be informed in what is really happening in and around the UAE, whether it is to do with the oil prices, whether it is to do with what KHDA is saying, whether it is to do for you as a first-time home buyer, or whether it is to give you tips and tricks to kind of up the ante where your finances are concerned. I think we cover a whole host of conversations onto the show, including AI related conversations, and we kind of we do the job for you so that all your questions are answered. What did you miss from the onset of the show? Let me give you a little bit of a brief through that. So we started off, in fact, I learned quite recently from my niece, who is a Gen Z, and she spoke to me about a particular app that is for free. And on this app, she was having a conversation with her mum, okay, let me phrase this rightly. Mom's battery is running out. Now, both the sisters seated right before me got an intimation on their phones. And I said, oh, okay, how do you know? I mean, are you stalking your mom? And they said, no. I mean, we know mom's at work, but she's down to 10% battery and we don't think that she's really taken a look at her phone or even charged her phone. So they immediately called the mom to say, mom, you're running out of battery. You might want to charge it if you're leaving. And what time will you be leaving? When you'll be reaching home. So there is a particular app that we found out that this helps you with kind of tracking your loved ones. It helps you with location. It also sends in SOS alerts to you when needed. Authorities get to know. They know exactly how you're driving, what speed you're driving. I'm talking about your loved ones. And also if you're running out of battery, it's brilliant. I think if you want to get a hold of this app, it's free. It's available online. I'll be more than happy to send this across to you, especially if you have ailing parents, children, spouse. You might want to install this onto their phones. I do not know whether this works across the borders. We'll have to try and do that because I'm going to do that for my dad all the way in Mumbai because I am worried to my bone about his whereabouts, right? I mean, yes, I have cameras at home, but still I am stressed about him 24/7. We spoke about this. We spoke about kids-free summer activities, and this is all courtesy authorities. Also, we spoke to you about first-time home buyers. What is it that you've got to bear in mind? The things that you might not have known, and now the authorities are saying, look into it very carefully. How do you run an escrow account check? What are the things you ask to mitigate the risk and take action? We've been talking to you about all things important. If you require anything, and if you require the app, you type app. If you require kids activities, you type kids activities. If you type, if you want rather home, a first time home buyer, the initiative done by the authorities. If you want more information on that, type that and send it. So it's easy for me to streamline and send things across to you. Where do you request all of this information? Very simple. 0586861003. Once again, 0586861003. A very good morning to you.
0: 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Henna Speedy Hair Color. 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
2: BBC News with Will Chalk. President Trump has insisted Israel's Prime Minister did not defy his order to hold off from striking Iran on Monday. Mr. Trump told the BBC missiles were already on their way when he told Benjamin Netanyahu not to respond to Tehran's attacks. Iran and Israel have now halted strikes against each other, but Lebanese officials say Israeli strikes have killed seven people. The artificial intelligence company OpenAI has announced plans to raise money on the stock market for the first time. Reuters news agency says it's targeting a value of up to $1 trillion. New research shows nuclear-armed countries increased their spending on atomic weapons last year by 20% when compared with 2024. One of Africa's leading football referees, the Somalian Omar Artan, has been denied entry to the United States to officiate at the Men's World Cup. The head of America's World Cup task force accused him of talking to terrible people. People in northwestern Nigeria say at least 39 people attending talks with the family of a criminal leader about rising kidnappings have been abducted. Local media say rescue operations are underway. President Trump has been booed at a basketball match in Madison Square Gardens in New York. He was there to watch the New York Knicks take on the San Antonio Spurs in the NBA Finals. The match is taking place as we speak. The eminent historian of the American Revolution, Gordon Wood, has died. He was 92 years old. Wood won a Pulitzer Prize for his work, but unexpectedly burst into popular culture when he was name-checked in the Matt Damon film Good Will Hunting. He once told an interviewer, "More kids know about that than any of the books I've written." BBC News.
0: 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Grey coverage, vibrant colour, natural finish. All in just 5 minutes. Henna Speedy Easy Hair Colour. Made in Italy. Talk 100.3. The day's agenda for the Emirates.
3: Are you ready?
0: This is Daybreak with Muriel Deesa. 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
1: 9:04 on the clock. A very, very good morning to you and welcome once again to Daybreak with me, Muriel Deesa, only on Talk 100.3. We're part of the Fun Asia Network. Make sure that you're getting onto our Instagram handle. And why? Because we want to know who you are and we would love to exchange that love across different mediums, not just the radio. I understand radio is more of a passive listening, but when you listen to us and when you take part in everything that we ask you to do or even send us messages, we feel that, yes, there is an active partnership and you and I together, you know, I always believe we can share so much where knowledge is concerned. And I don't believe knowledge is meant to be treasured and kept and, you know, gone are the days where we would, if we knew something, we would hide it under the rugs. Right now you've come to in a day and age where you must spread the knowledge. The more you spread the knowledge, it's better for you. Hoping that you've taken a download of the First Time Home Buyers. If you need any more details, I'll be more than happy to furnish that across as well. This is all courtesy Government of Dubai, what our authority is saying. If you require that, if you can, feel free to send me a message on 0586861003. If you require the app that we are talking about, how do you keep your loved ones safe, I'll be happy to send that across to you right now as well on 0586861003. Very good morning to you for the ones that have been tuning in. Absolutely loving the company. Thank you for your lovely messages. In fact, so many apologies. Still getting messages from about 7 o'clock saying you did not revert. I will revert. I'm so, so, so sorry. See, the problem with WhatsApp, it's not me. The problem with WhatsApp is the ones that start sending in earlier, flash onto your screens faster than the ones that I've sent before. So I am getting to your messages. Eventually, I will. I have over 100 messages already onto my screen. So please be a bit patient with me as I only have two hands. But right now, Abu Dhabi police urge drivers to avoid yellow boxes. We spoke about this. 500 dirhams fine warning. What are these? You remember those yellow boxes onto the roads that we keep seeing, especially at intersections? Yes, those are the boxes that you avoid. Why? Because that could incur a 500 dirham fine and it is coming straight from authorities in Abu Dhabi. So please be very mindful when you are driving. And adhere to the laws, the rules of the land. This will do you good. Just in case you are about tuning in and asking me what are these traffic fines, I'll be happy to furnish that across to you as well. If there's any news that probably has skipped your daily agenda, we'll be happy to learn about that too right now on 0586861003. Now, flying from Dubai, many airlines continue to suspend routes. So several airlines have suspended Dubai routes with some pauses running into October. Yes, you need to know about this. So passengers flying to and from Dubai are facing schedule changes after several international airlines suspended, cancelled or delayed the resumption of services because of the ongoing situation. Now, the disruption, which began at the start of the conflict, that's February 28th, has affected carriers across Europe, North America, Asia, with some of Dubai routes paused until August and September or the end of the summer season. So travellers will, with confirmed bookings, are being advised to check airline websites and applications before heading to the airport as schedules remain subject to further changes. So please be very careful. Yes, I know you are travelling, but, they say once bitten, twice shy, right? So be careful on, which routes you are taking. And a word of advice, always use the national carriers because, they will always give you information as is. So there is a particular airline that has cancelled flights to and from Dubai until the 31st of August, while Air Canada has cancelled flights to Dubai and Tel Aviv until the 7th of September. Cathay Pacific, on the other hand, has suspended a couple of flights as well. Now, if you require this list or you are travelling elsewhere, feel free to send us a message on 0586861003. In fact, what carriers have pulled back in Europe? We can talk to you about that as well. Some routes that are returning. Now, the disruption is not uniform across the market, with some airlines gradually restoring flights while others kind of reconsidering which route they have to take. Yes, there are a lot of pointers that airlines have got to bear in mind when they prepare for a particular route. If this is something that interests you, 0586861003.
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1: 9:09, a very, very good morning to you and welcome once again to Daybreak with me, Muriel Deesa, only on Talk 100.3. We are part of the Fun Asia Network and now, yes, we were in conversation with a very interesting individual, talking to him about AI PCs and the stance ahead. What is this? How is this really going to change the narrative for the markets when we're talking about, because of course we were talking about Nvidia and Microsoft, releasing a couple of new chips into the market. How did that stance really go? What should individuals be looking at? Even when you're talking about cryptocurrency, how should we be weighing the odds where cryptocurrency is concerned? So these were the conversations that we've had. Take a listen to these conversations because they will do you a whole lot good. We'll come back to share more news. Don't you go anywhere. My name is Muriel Deesa. You keep it locked to Talk 100.3, part of the Fun Asia Network. Good morning. 7:41 on the clock. A very, very good morning to you and welcome once again to Daybreak with me, Muriel Deesa, only on Talk 100.3. We are part of the Fun Asia Network. Make sure that you're getting onto our Instagram handles to know exactly the conversations that we help you and assist you with. But right now, a very, very, an amazing guest, in fact, joining us onto the show and an important conversation from AI-powered laptops to the next wave of enterprise innovations. Technology is evolving faster than ever. Joining us today is Andreas Hasselhoff, a leading voice in AI and digital transformation, CEO of Omri, to help us understand what's real, what's hype, and what's the future of computing could look like. Andreas, it's great to have you onto the show. Welcome.
4: Thank you. Good morning. And thanks for having me.
1: Well, thank you for taking time out and having this chat with us. You know, first things first, let's get an understanding where this is concerned. Now, every laptop is suddenly being marked as an AI PC, right? So what actually qualifies a laptop as an AI laptop, and how much of that is genuine innovation versus branding?
4: Well, I think a lot of it is branding and riding on the AI hype, to be completely honest. But they do bring a lot of new capabilities, and we are starting to see them being put to use more and more often with little intelligent features in your day-to-day apps that you use that can execute faster when it runs on your laptop instead of running in the cloud.
1: Now, NVIDIA and Microsoft have actually introduced the RTX Spark, which promises of faster local AI processing. Why should the average professional care about running AI locally rather than in the cloud?
4: Well, I think the RTX Spark chip is a milestone, not only when it comes to AI, but it's a completely new architecture for the PC world, which reminds us much more of how the Apple Silicon chips work. So I think the biggest benefit that anyone using such a laptop would see is just a massive increase in battery life, while still having really high performance. And I think most day-to-day users would only see that benefit, but more and more people are putting really clever apps such as OpenClaw and Hermes. Yes, it's spelled just like the luxury brand, to actually create their own assistants that can help them with day-to-day tasks and can work completely autonomously without your oversight.
1: Well said there, but you know, many people, Andreas, are actually worrying about privacy, right, when using AI tools. Now, does running, say, AI directly on a laptop significantly improve data security, or are there still risks users should be aware of?
4: Well, I think it's a very, very interesting topic. Yes, having a chip like the RTX Spark or Apple's Silicon on your laptop, it gives you the ability to run private AI where the data that is being processed never leaves your computer. But it's a fundamental kind of disconnected interest here, because to train really intelligent AI models, the big companies need to have access to a vast amount of data. It's the data that is the gold that gives us the intelligence. So big companies are more and more trying to save as much information as they can about your habits and the information that you are processing in order to train the AI. And here is, I think, an area that Apple is still leading, because they are probably the ones collecting the least amount of data today.
1: But, you know, one of the biggest frustrations, say, for professionals and for myself as well, is the battery life, right? So will AI-focused chips genuinely help laptops last longer, or will advanced, say, AI features end up consuming even more power?
4: Well, the AI features themselves will end up using more power, especially when they are long running and when they are running locally instead of in the cloud. But this is where one of the big innovations of the RTX Spark chip lies, because the silicon architecture is much more battery efficient. It's almost, but not quite yet, on par with the Apple Silicon.
1: All right. And, you know, moving forward, in fact, we've got another question. This is coming in from Usman. And Usman has said that, sir, you didn't mention about Apple. Here's my question for you. Now, Apple has built a reputation for combining hardware and software seamlessly. Can Windows manufacturers realistically replicate that experience while working across hundreds of different hardware configurations?
4: The short answer is no. I think Windows has a heritage of trying to be backwards compatible and support all these different tools that we are used to working with in our businesses for many, many years. And that gives a lot of benefits, of course, but it also becomes a constraint. Apple has more of a habit of cutting off old features and not supporting them over time. And that gives us this even stronger integration between hardware and software.
1: Andreas, I believe somewhere you did mention that the bottleneck is often the software rather than anything else. Now, what are the biggest software challenges, according to you, preventing, say, Windows laptop from reaching their full potential?
4: Well, I think it ties back to what we just mentioned here. The more you need to think about having compatibility with really old legacy software, the more you get constrained in terms of the functionality and the really unlocking the capabilities of the new hardware that we're getting.
1: You know, I was reading one of your write-ups recently, where you were speaking about Uber, Microsoft moving Signal, new phase in enterprise AI adoption. If you don't mind answering this question of mine, Andreas, you've mentioned that successful companies must redesign workflows around AI instead of layering tools onto existing processes. Now, what does a successfully redesigned workflow look like in, say, a practice for a large enterprise?
4: Well, I think every company is different, but the universal pattern that we're seeing is that many of the structures and workflows that made companies successful now becomes more of a constraint than an enabler when you have these tools, because the people that can see the full picture and understands both the technical architecture, but also what kind of business outcomes you want to achieve, they get insane leverage. And an individual can do the work of large teams, or what would be required to have large teams to do in the past. Whereas people that are very focused on just one niche, maybe they are super experts in this niche, but if they can't work across multiple domains and act more as like a team leader of an assembly of agents, they start to struggle.
1: And how, according to you, would you say that companies need to be putting their thinking hats on to be looking into bottlenecks, and not necessarily just be related to human habits, but also the processes? How are you, in a position to kind of help a company understand, or an organization understand, the way forward?
4: Well, I think it's very hard to manage what you don't understand. So I'm really encouraging the leaders of enterprises and companies to kind of get their hands dirty, try the technology head on, to see what are the actual opportunities, what are the actual bottlenecks. And when you have that understanding, then you can start to rethink how your specific business should work when leveraging these tools.
1: And how important is it, according to you, when we talk to you about the ecosystem control in the AI era, say, is Apple's integrated approach still a major competitive advantage?
4: I think Apple's approach is an advantage in many areas. I wish I couldn't be as neutral as this, but the truth is that the Windows approach still has a lot of benefits for some businesses, some use cases. More and more companies are adopting Linux as well for the day-to-day tasks and for running these workflows instead of just running it on their servers. And it's just really about understanding what tools are available and what needs your business have and what the best tools are to deploy for the job.
1: Now, NVIDIA, we all know that dominates, say, AI acceleration, while Apple excels in efficiency. Which approach, according to you, is likely to matter over the next 5 years, and why?
4: Well, it's different architectures for different purposes. NVIDIA has a huge lead when it comes to AI inference software. And they have this CUDA framework, as it's called. And so much of the tools that we use for AI is built on that software stack. And it's kind of hard to migrate away from that overnight. So But Nvidia now has a chip with the RTX Spark, which is more similar to the Apple one when it comes to power efficiency and battery life. So I think the gap is narrowing. Apple is also getting much better at inference with what they call their MLX framework. So over time, I think that we will see the different frameworks from Nvidia, AMD and Apple kind of converging. But right now, Nvidia still has a huge lead when it comes to the software.
1: All right, we're getting a question, and this is coming in from Linford. And Linford says, hi, Andreas. Welcome to the show. Great conversation. Enterprise spending on AI continues to rise, yet there are many organizations that are still struggling beyond pilot phase projects. Could you tell us the reason why and how can we fix this?
4: Well, I think it comes back to the understanding and the willingness to change. So from a leadership perspective, we have seen some companies that, you know, they think not doing AI would be an existential threat, and they start giving incentives and measuring their employees on AI usage. And people will always optimize for what they are getting measured by. So then you end up with the people spending a lot of tokens, as it's called, generating a lot of costs, but not necessarily generating business outcomes. So it's really important to understand what it is that you actually want to achieve, and then kind of coach your organization to measure by the right things and measure by the outcomes and the adoption of tools, but not necessarily just on spend.
1: You know, Andreas, you've actually led me on to my next question, and it is very simple. You've just mentioned about how enterprises, organizations are spending, right? But the spending needs to be measured time and over again. And now business leaders don't really get that narrative. They believe in spending into AI. But when you talk to me about AI investments in comparison, say, to an expensive investment that is not really required for the company, how should an enterprise, how should organizations be viewing AI investments?
4: I mean, my honest answer is that I don't think it's an option to not do AI, to be completely honest. It needs to happen, and the leverage that you get from these technologies is insane. So in that sense, I would consider it to be existential. But once again, it's just so important to understand what it really is, and not only believe all of the hype, but also all of the fear that people that have tried this and failed, or that are just not really eager to change, is putting out there. So you need to understand it, and you need to adopt it in the right way.
1: Now let's ask you this question, Andreas. If you were advising a company buying laptops today, what three AI-related capabilities would you prioritize?
4: That is an excellent question. Honestly, when it comes to just buying the laptop for a business today, I would prioritize the battery life and having the right software for the job, not necessarily the AI capabilities themselves.
1: And if you've got to look ahead, down the lane, and to tell us, what can laptops, or rather, what will laptops be able to do in 3 years that they simply cannot do today?
4: I don't think we're going to see a new capability that is not possible today, but I think that with the performance increasing, we will be able to run much more intelligence locally instead of in the cloud with the big AI labs like OpenAI and Anthropic, which of course leads to lower cost and increased privacy.
1: Now, you know, will AI eventually change the way we interact with computers? You know, could keyboards, apps, and traditional workflows become less important?
4: I think that habits change over time. I mean, I guess it's 20 years since the iPhone came now, but no one would imagine that we would do so big part of our work using phones back then as we do today. And the transition to like an AI first workflow seems to be going much faster. The people that are truly adopting it are basically living within their chat conversation with AI and doing everything from business strategy to crunching numbers to working with legal documents to writing code all through one single interface. So I think we're going to see more and more of this.
1: Hi, Andreas. My name is Khalid. You know, as a consumer, should I be considering a new device? Should there be an upgrade now for AI features, or should I wait for the next generation of hardware?
4: Well, I think it's the same.

0: It's the same thing there. It depends on what your needs are. Most AI inference and most tools that you're going to use today is still going to use AI in the cloud. So personally, I would prioritize the operating system that runs the tools that I need for my work and looking at the battery life.
1: All right. And another question I think that I missed asking you is the Apple versus Windows debate. We know that this is evolving. Where do you think the competitive landscape will stand, say, by 2030 in the next 4 years from now?
0: Well, I think that I feel like I'm repeating myself, and I wish I had a better answer. I think both Apple and Microsoft are improving their operating systems at a rapid rate. I still think that it depends on having the best tool for the job. If you're a gamer and you enjoy playing games as well, in between your working sessions, Windows is usually a better pick. If you prioritize this really long battery life and the close connection between hardware and software, then Apple is usually the way to go right now. But one trend which we haven't touched on, which I think we will see more and more of, is even individuals, not only companies, buying a second like stationary computer like the Mac Mini to actually run their personal AI agents. This is something which has just completely exploded over the last year. Like you can barely get your hands on a Mac Mini. They are sold out in all stores all around the world. And this is a trend I think will continue because a laptop you bring with you, you close the lid, you take it wherever you go. But when you have this kind of personal agent assisting you with your day-to-day tasks, you want it to be always running, sitting in a closet somewhere in your home, probably.
1: I think, I'd like to add to that. Also, I believe the reason why you have, Apple selling out like hotcakes is because of their amazing marketing abilities that they have, and also how limited they are in the market. Not every time can you go to a store and can you pick up an Apple product. There is a waiting, unless and until there are a few months that have passed by for that product launch. I mean, you can correct me if I'm wrong here.
0: No, I think you are right. That is a big contributor, but the current state of the lack of Apple hardware, it actually has to do with their memory architecture and the fact that they are suitable for AI inference. And that is not a laptop thing. It's more this kind of stationary computer that acts as an always-on assistant. Because when you're running intelligence, you need to have quite a lot of local memory for the GPU, as it's called, that runs the actual model. And PCs traditionally, they have one small set of memory for the GPU and a small set of memory for the general compute. And they can't work together and they can't run very competent models. Apple has had a unique architecture in that the memory is shared, so you can run much more intelligent models for these personal assistants. And this is where the RTX Spark chip is starting to catch up because now they have that same unified memory architecture. But this is why everyone wants to have this, and it's kind of getting hard to get your hands on one.
1: Our minds say about ever really.
0: I think to separate the marketing hype from the reality. In general, not everything that is labeled an AI PC actually has true AI capabilities in that sense that you can run your own true intelligence. But this new RTX Spark chip definitely qualifies, the Apple Silicon definitely qualifies.
1: Now, for someone who is not from the tech background, and certainly when I read AI-powered, PC, I am going to fall for that, right? What are the few things that you would say that one must take a note of to ensure that, yes, this is AI-powered? Are there any tools? Are there any tips that you'd help us understand?
0: It's incredibly hard without digging down into the technical details, but understanding how much memory the GPU has to actually run models, and if the memory is unified like the Apple Silicon and the RTX Spark, I think those are the true qualifiers.
1: All right, we have another question coming in, and this is from James. I would appreciate your insights, Andreas, regarding AI-based cryptocurrencies.

0: Oh wow, that's a big topic. But a very valid question. I think it's the same there. I mean, everyone investing in cryptocurrencies, they need to do their own due diligence. I think anyone that has touched on it knows that there tends to be a lot of riding the hype train within these things. I would go so far as to say that most of these things are not more than marketing. That said, there are some really interesting cryptocurrencies that actually has real features and a real kind of working economic model for doing things like AI training of models with strong incentives that you know could potentially be some very solid investments.
1: All right, and my final question to you, Andreas, is what is the future of technology, and will we in the future be losing the human face and the human touch? Do you feel technology will overpower everything, all the conversations that we've been having so far?
0: Well, I think that humans enjoy interacting with other humans, and this is a fundamental truth. So my hope and everything that we are trying to do in our companies is really focused on how we empower humans and how we actually can deepen relationships and make work more efficient so that we actually deliver more values. And I think a lot of companies share those values, but ultimately it's up to us, which the builders and the users, which direction we want to take this.
1: Well, thank you, Andreas, for taking time out, having this chat with us. We have so many questions that are already coming in. Would have loved to have you for another hour onto the show.
0: Well, thank you so much, and thank you for all the great questions as well.
1: Thank you, Andreas. More power to you. We'll continue more conversations right here on Talk 100.3. Got to slip into the next hour. I'll be back to share more news. Don't you go anywhere. This is Talk 100.
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6: BBC News with Will Chalk. President Trump has insisted Israel's Prime Minister did not defy his order to hold off from striking Iran on Monday. Mr. Trump told the BBC missiles were already on their way when he told Benjamin Netanyahu not to respond to Tehran's attacks. Iran and Israel have now halted strikes against each other, but Lebanese officials say Israeli strikes have killed 7 people. The artificial intelligence company OpenAI has announced plans to raise money on the stock market for the first time. Reuters news agency says it's targeting a value of up to $1 trillion. New research shows nuclear-armed countries increased their spending on atomic weapons last year by 20% when compared with 2024. One of Africa's leading football referees, the Somalian Omar Artan, has been denied entry to the United States to officiate at the Men's World Cup. The head of America's World Cup task force accused him of talking to terrible people. People in northwestern Nigeria say at least 39 people attending talks with the family of a criminal leader about rising kidnappings have been abducted. Local media say rescue operations are underway. President Trump has been booed at a basketball match in Madison Square Gardens in New York. He was there to watch the New York Knicks take on the San Antonio Spurs in the NBA Finals. The match is taking place as we speak. The eminent historian of the American Revolution, Gordon Wood, has died. He was 92 years old. Wood won a Pulitzer Prize for his work, but unexpectedly burst into popular culture when he was name-checked in the Matt Damon film Good Will Hunting. He once told an interviewer, "More kids know about that than any of the books I've written." BBC News.

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1: From the sports desk, this is Muriel Deesa. In football, Manchester City and Chelsea remain locked in negotiations about Enzo Maresca replacing Pep Guardiola. Guardiola announced on 22nd of May that he would step down as City boss after a trophy-laden decade in charge, and Enzo was quickly identified as the leading contender to be his replacement. Talks are at advanced stage with senior figures at both clubs discussing a compensation package for Enzo. In tennis, world number one Aryna Sabalenka says she fell into a very deep dark hole mentally as she unraveled in a crushing quarterfinal defeat by Diana Schneider in yet another French Open shock. Sabalenka, a beaten finalist at the Roland Garros last year, was 6-3, 4-1 up before the momentum suddenly shifted and sparked an extraordinary comeback from Schneider. The Russian 25th seed, playing in her first Grand Slam quarterfinal, reeled off 12 of a final 13 games to win 3-6-7-5-6-0 and complete a monumental upset. In Formula One, George Russell arrived in Monaco with the intention of playing a few mind games with Mercedes teammate Kimi Antonelli in an attempt to get his championship back on track. Russell claimed that the title was now Antonelli's to lose after 19-year-old Italian had extended his advantage in their private fight to 43 points following the Canadian Grand Prix, where the Briton retired from the lead. By the end of qualifying, though, Russell admitted it was he who was scratching his head as he faced the reality that he was sixth on the grid and Antonelli on pole with 0.394 seconds between them. And that's all from the Sports Desk with me, Muriel Deesa, only on Talk 100.3, part of the Funny Show Network.
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0: InsurersMarket.ae. Over 15 years, I have stood by the UAE. I may sound a little fresher now, but I am still the same Alfred you love.
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3: Companies increasingly focus on business impact, not just technical excellence. What about the AI and data science, right? One of the difficult questions is, your machine learning model has 95% accuracy, but the business rejects it. Why? So we'll come back to talk to you more about this, talking to us, all things AI and AI expert just joining in. A very good morning to you and Nikhil Mahadeshwar, and welcome once again onto the show.
4: Good morning.
3: Nikhil, we've been talking about interviews, we've been talking to individuals about how do you kind of master the art of AI, right? Is there a way in today's day and age, in 2026, where we can master that art, where we have an AI interviewing us before we go in for a proper interview?
4: That is something which is really good. Why? So let's say people build a resume and they always build in on some template which is available online, you know, or taking some friend's resume and editing those details and then submitting it. So what can happen better is you can put your resume or CV to the AI, the portfolio, and AI will suggest you whether you will be selected in the first level of screening on this job or not. Okay, so that is something which AI can help you. And what are the changes you have to do in your resume? With that also AI can help you. After registering and creating that changes, then basically you can always ask AI what type of questions. If I am getting hired for a job role of a cybersecurity analyst, then what kind of basically questions will come through AI? So in my interview, then after uploading the resume, you can ask what are the rejection rates, or on which specific points basically the interviewer can reject me, or what is going wrong with this. So absolutely you can use the AI, and you can also, you know, talk with AI doing this basically online, and then enhance your resume. That's what I'm saying.
3: This is brilliant. Nikhil Mahadeshwar, of course, you are the founder of Cyber Secured India. Let's talk to you about keyword screening, right? So how do natural language processing, that is your NLP models, accurately say distinguish between a candidate who is simply using buzzwords as one who possesses genuine contextual domain expertise? How do I know that? How do I know that it's the language that an AI interviewer wants to know and it will be acceptable by a real human intervene as well?
4: Okay. Yeah. So I'll tell you when we take interviews and like when there are video interviews online. So we know, first of all, how the candidate is looking at. Is the candidate looking at the camera or is it looking at the screen? So there are transcribers basically where if the interviewer is asking a question and he or she basically is looking at the screen and reading out the answer, then specifically a word, let's say the candidate uses a buzzword, okay, or a jargon completely, which is given by AI, then ask more and more detail into it. Let's say a candidate says, okay, I have done

0: VAPT. So I will ask him, okay, what kind of VAPT? Is it mobile, is it desktop? Is it mobile, is it web, is it network? What kind of VAPT you have done? And then basically he or she will get stuck for a moment there, and then basically they'll read an answer. Specific vulnerability, if I ask, how did you discover that? So if you go in the detail of a specific terminology and the candidate is not prepared for it, then you will come to know about that.
1: This is interesting, Nikhil. Now, is there a, you know, because not just for me to practice on AI, to my skills, that's not what AI is here for. We are seeing a lot of MNCs kind of incorporate that into their database. So what really happens is it narrows down the candidates to probably 3 to 10 of them, the best out of the lot. Now, is there a way that an AI interviewer can assess my behavior? Like what specific data variables I'm talking about? Speech pacing, vocabulary complexity, or sentence structure. Say, does a video AI tool measure to score my confidence or cultural fit? How do I know that I'm being scored in the right area?
0: Yes, there are a lot of tools available where companies are using those tools to assess the videos, the expressions, basically how they are talking around it. And yes, there are applications available. As a candidate for the interview, basically you should be confident enough with whatever you want to read from AI or explore from AI, do it before your interview. While your interview, don't use any tools basically which creates a confusion for them.
1: Wow. Now, in an automated technical or coding interview, now this is really, really technical. So how does AI grade, say, the candidate's problem-solving method rather than just verifying the final correct output?
0: Mm-hmm. So, see, basically, the problem-solving method is always evaluated in a technical interview, let's say, where in the domain which we work, cyber. Or it may be AI or anything. So we look at the projects which the candidate has done. And using that projects, we tell them to show us the MVP or the prototype. And using that only, the interviewer judges, rather than basically putting everything on the base of AI to assess the technical capability person.
1: But Nikhil, is AI really fair? Because as much as I have read about it, I mean, if MNCs are going to be using AI to do their initial round of interviews, doesn't AI really pick up only on keywords? How does it really understand? Not everybody is cut from the same cloth, Nikhil. So, do I have to speak the AI language so that I get into, the pool of, with other candidates as well? How does this work?
0: I'll tell you, AI is getting, yes, intelligent day by day because of the human intelligence only, because of the inputs which we are giving to AI. And I'm not disagreeing to the point that there are false positive results, where, okay, there may be a genuine candidate, and with this AI first round of screening, he or she may get rejected. So there are false positive results for any technology, basically, you see. So in that case, the manual screening also should be done. Yes, AI have rejected this candidate, so the interviewer should ideally just verify the list of rejected candidates if they are really not worth, and train their AI models, whichever model they are using, to add rejections or selection on the basis of that. Just not be relied on the standard technology. Make some customization.
1: This is interesting that you've mentioned that how, MNCs and corporates need to be training their AIs. But not just that, we're also getting messages with individuals saying, now, whenever we put up our CVs or our resumes, on any job portals, we don't really get that traction. This is a constant question, and it's an ask every single time that we have. How do I make sure if I am putting up my CV on any of the platforms, any of the job portal sites, first to ensure that I get the eyeballs of an corporate locked onto my CV? Do I have to start kind of using the ATS language, because that's the only way I can move along that line?
0: Yes, you can use that language. You can ask AI, basically, I am on, 10 different job portals and my CV is not getting shortlisted, or my profiles are not getting shortlisted. Give me some keywords for it. Then always

0: is not only about the CVs or resumes. It is also about the LinkedIn profile, which is a professional social media. So that has to be very much active. So if basically it's a public profile, ideally LinkedIn with this. So if it, like AI goes and reviews it, or a human HR goes and reviews it, it should be highly professional, fulfilled with the achievements, with the certifications you have, and any kind of articles which you have written, so which builds your social profile. So it is not only your resume, but it is also your online social media reputation.
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2: 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We are part of the Fun Asia Network, so make sure that you are tuning in to us. Why? Because we bring you information that otherwise you would, you know, it would kind of be a miss. And that's why we want you to kind of take a note of everything that we are helping you understand right here. But, you know, a while ago, we were talking about first-time home buyers. 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Go ahead and, you know, be the wind beneath your own dreams and let it soar really high for yourself. I've already given you the information. If you want me to further assist you with anything, you can always feel free to send me a message on 0586861003. A lot in news today. A lot means a lot in news. You know, we took you through the day's agenda. We told you all the things that are important. But for the ones that have missed out on this now, 25,000 dirhams savings per claim. FTA expands scope for VAT refund for UAE citizens. Now, the UAE is a federal tax

Conditions apply. Go ahead and be the wings, be the wind rather, beneath your own dreams, and let it soar really high for yourself. I've already given you the information. If you want me to further assist you with anything, you can always feel free to send me a message on 0586861003. A lot in news today. A lot means a lot in news. We took you through the day's agenda. We told you all the things that are important. But for the ones that have missed out on this, now 25,000 dirhams savings per claim. FTA expands scope for VAT refund for UAE citizens. Now, the UAE is a federal tax authority. VAT refund platform has been active. UAE citizens are permitted to claim VAT refunds on specific expenditures related to constructing their new residences. This applies to items that form part of the residence, including its fixtures and fittings, provided they are intended for private use of the citizen or their immediate family. Now, the refunds remain subject to meeting all conditions, procedures and supporting documentation requirements. Authorities also noted that the additional eligible items covered under the initiative include staff quarters for watchmen, drivers or domestic workers, home gyms and game rooms, and integrated security and smart home systems along with their built-in components. It also encompasses electronic or smart doors for the main residence and garage, swimming pools, fountains, decorative indoor water features, landscaping and complete home reconstruction projects, including demolition and rebuilding cost. Now, to qualify for a refund, we're talking about a VAT refund here, these features must form an integral part of the new residential property, be constructed on the same plot of land and directly serve the primary residence. Over the coming period, the FTA will host discussion sessions with citizens across the UAE at local district councils to introduce the new initiative, as well as FTA's citizen-focused services, and to gather public feedback, observations and suggestions to drive further development and meet expectations. Now, what did you miss at the onset of the show? A whole host of things. We've been talking about an app that can do you good, that can protect your family and loved ones. If you want a download on that, it's absolutely free. Feel free to send us a message on 0586861003. Also, we were helping you understand new activities and attractions issued by authorities about Dubai has announced citywide Kids Go Free summer campaign. What is this all about? How your children can be a part of this, and which offers make a whole lot of difference. We've been talking to you about this as well. And certainly, if you are a first-time home buyer, how is this going to elevate your stance in the market? What are the do's? What are the don'ts? How do you read contracts? So on and so forth. I mean, so much of information that we've helped you understand from the very word go. If there's anything that has kind of, we've given it a miss or that has caught your attention, always feel free to send us a message on 0586861003. My name is Meera Deesa. You keep it locked to Talk 100.3. We're part of the Fun Asia Network. I'll be seeing you on the other side.

0: The BBC besought Benjamin Netanyahu not to respond to Tehran's attacks. Iran and Israel have now halted strikes against each other, but Lebanese officials say Israeli strikes have killed 7 people. The artificial intelligence company OpenAI has announced plans to raise money on the stock market for the first time. Reuters news agency says it's targeting a value of up to $1 trillion. New research shows nuclear-armed countries increased their spending on atomic weapons last year by 20% when compared with 2024. One of Africa's leading football referees, the Somalian Omar Artan, has been denied entry to the United States to officiate at the Men's World Cup. The head of America's World Cup task force accused him of talking to terrible people. People in northwestern Nigeria say at least 39 people attending talks with the family of a criminal leader about rising kidnappings have been abducted. Local media say rescue operations are underway. President Trump has been booed at a basketball match in Madison Square Gardens in New York. He was there to watch the New York Knicks take on the San Antonio Spurs in the NBA Finals. The match is taking place as we speak. The eminent historian of the American Revolution, Gordon Wood, has died. He was 92 years old. Wood won a Pulitzer Prize for his work, but unexpectedly burst into popular culture when he was name-checked in the Matt Damon film Good Will Hunting. He once told an interviewer, "More kids know about that than any of the books I've written." BBC News.
1: 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Grey coverage, vibrant colour, natural finish. All in just 5 minutes. Henna, speedy, easy hair colour. Made in Italy. Talk 100.3. The day's agenda for the Emirates.
2: Are you ready?
1: This is Daybreak with Muriel Deesa. 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
3: Absolutely, I'm her and I'm here to keep you company all the way until 11 o'clock, which means another hour left with me. And all important news just about rolling in onto my screens. Now, UAE's 50% agentic AI goal has been explained. What does it really mean and who will this affect? So the UAE is on its way to become the first government in the world to have 50% of its services operated by artificial intelligence. Both the government and private sector will adopt agentic AI either through training their staff members and public officials or by helping companies integrate AI into their daily operations. In early May, the Dubai Crown Prince Sheikh Hamdan bin Mohammed bin Rashid Al Maktoum announced a new initiative to accelerate the adoption of agentic AI in Dubai's private sector. Now, while the authority also announced shortly after that UAE government will have 50% of its services run by agentic AI, becoming the first country in the world to do so. But what exactly is agentic AI and how different is it from, say, generative AI like Claude and ChatGPT, right? Understanding this. So agentic AI is a semi or fully autonomous, meaning it can make decisions on its own without having to be prompted every step of the way. And this was explained by the seniors in the industry. Now, whereas the AI most people use today requires prompts for it to take an action, say agentic AI can take a goal and work towards it. It figures out what needs to, what needs to be done, talks to the right systems, executes and flags anything that needs a human in the loop. This is why agentic AI will be most useful for repetitive and data-heavy work, such as preparing reports, monitoring campaign performances, flagging unusual behavior and others. Because of its decision-making capabilities, agentic AI will be able to recommend the next best course of action when executing tasks. Now, at the same time, human involvement will remain critical and AI can recommend an action, but people must decide the rules under which it acts. So how will employees be affected? Very important question. Now, in the short term, agentic AI will reduce the load on employees, adding that a lot of time goes into routine updates and follow-up. That's where the immediate gains will show up. In the long run, some jobs will change shape as the nature of work shifts to less time executing every step and more time on the other actions that require, say, real judgment. Now, on the other hand, also an AI expert admitted that some jobs may be replaced altogether if there are, say, highly repeatable tasks that require lower levels of input, judgment or contextual interpretation. Those are very likely to be automated in time. Now, what could agentic AI look in the future? Again, another important question. So nowadays, most people are already interacting with these technologies without even realizing it. Experts in the region have said that they think about, say, the automated message you hear when calling a contact center saying the call may be recorded for quality purposes. Historically, someone would manually listen to calls, transcribe them, log outcomes and assess staff performance. Today, AI agents can transcribe the conversation automatically, assign quality and sentiment scores, identify customer frustration patterns and even determine which call center staff may need additional coaching or training. Now, this is just one example of what agentic AI could look like in the future. As the technology evolves, it is expected to take on many more autonomous and collaborative roles across different aspects of work and daily life. To let me know, what do you make out of this conversation? I think it is the way forward. The more we get our hands on where AI is concerned, we'll do us a whole lot better. I think we've got to start taking up at least these crash courses so that we understand what AI would kind of mean for us and how will our roles and jobs kind of evolve to the ever-evolving market, right? It is very, very important. I mean, let's not say, no, my job is... you know, something that will stay for life. I mean, imagine this. I was seeing a post a while ago, and there was this gentleman, right, in the on the post, and apparently that was such an important job in an organization. And you know what was his job in an organization? His job was to collect documents from table to table and to move along that area, go to the printer, get it printed out, get it stamped, and then deliver it by himself. So he would come with this huge cart of basically, and everybody would have to drop in their files, and then he would go and deliver the files, and then he would get them stamped, and then so back and forth, back and forth, back and forth. Now, with time, what happened? We had the introduction of the computer. So what did the computer do? The computer eliminated the need of sending your hard files across tables or across offices from one table to another. And I mean, the time loss was huge. So you just sent an email, you sent in a file, and all your documents went across. I mean, and it was an innovation, and we said, wow. But what happened in return? The gentleman who was taking in the files from one table to another, he lost his job. Now, does that mean, we will be losing our jobs? No, but the way we evolve and the way we start consuming technology, the way, we kind of perceive our jobs to be in today's day and age, the pattern will change. How we work will change. Nobody can replace your credibility. Nobody can replace your, how your EQ, your IQ, that is on itself. And that is an onus that you, that's an onus on you. There are a few qualities that probably in AI, maybe to master it would take a few more years. But again, who is mastering those skills? Someone who is learning AI, sitting behind those apps, kind of, trying those trial and error methods and kind of revising every little app that is belted out. So this becomes a very important piece of information, right? So how do you upskill yourself? And how do you ensure that your job position has not been made obsolete? So very, very important questions. AI, agentic AI is here. Certainly will change the narrative for the game. It's not like your Claude, not like a ChatGPT. It is a whole lot more deeper. If you get into that space, you'd know what technology means. Let me know what you make out of the story. 0586861003. A very good morning. My name is Muriel Deesa. You're listening to Talk 100.3. We're part of the Fun Asia Network. Good morning.
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6: SpaceX has been very successful launching rockets. It's also been very successful in Starlink satellites.
7: I think AI is the money-losingest thing the human race has ever done. I think it's grossly oversold.
5: It's World Business Report from the BBC World Service. This is Andrew Peach on the way. How the largest ever public sale of shares could make SpaceX one of the US's top 10 firms. Also today, it might be hot if you're going to see a World Cup game, but you still can't bring your own water bottle inside. And why the European Union has found 50 million euros to help Armenia. But first today.
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1: BBC News with Will Chalk. President Trump has insisted Israel's Prime Minister did not defy his order to hold off from striking Iran on Monday. Mr. Trump told

0: Stabler has landed.
1: LZ-1, the Falcon has landed. 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
2: Repeat, the Falcon has landed.
3: Those cheers mark the successful landing of a spaceship owned by Elon Musk's SpaceX. Now the company is set to hold one of the largest ever public sales of shares, and it could make SpaceX one of the US top 10 listed firms. Let's get more from our North America business correspondent, Michelle Fleury, who's live with us from New York. Tell you what, Michelle, let's just wind right back. What is SpaceX and what does it do?
4: Look, I think, you know, the clue is in the name, right? SpaceX. It is a rocket company that designs, makes, operates reusable rockets to launch various payloads, to use sort of some jargon in the space industry, to orbit for the government and for commercial customers. And it started, I guess, back in the early 2000s, and has been building ever since. And now the hope is, obviously, after it acquired xAI from its founder, Elon Musk, that it is also adding AI to its business, and that will be part of its model going forward.
3: Okay. Next basic question. What is an IPO, an initial public offering, and why does Elon Musk need all this money? He is, after all, one of the world's richest men.
4: So an IPO, initial public offering, is the idea of a private company essentially making shares available to the public on a stock exchange. So in this case, we're talking about the NASDAQ. That was the site chosen. And it's a way to raise money by selling shares to the public, typically institutional investors, so big pension funds, but also some retail investors. So people who are buying on sort of sites like Robinhood and other kind of Charles Schwab and others. And that's essentially the key here, is it's about raising money. Now, in the case of SpaceX, it has been private for a very long time and was able to grow so far with money from private investors. But AI is requiring so much money that they are now turning to the public to raise more. And it's not just new companies, but also well-established companies. So Google, for example, said they plan to sell some more shares to the public to try and raise money. All of this because AI simply is so expensive, eye-wateringly so, that to kind of scale up the infrastructure required, it is forcing all of these companies to go to public markets to raise money.
3: Michelle, thank you. Live to Patrick Healy now, expert in listings on the US equity markets. Patrick's in Washington on World Business Report. You've been involved in valuing companies, Patrick. When you're talking about unprecedented numbers like this, how does anyone work out what it might be worth?
5: First of all, thank you for having me on.
3: Pleasure.
5: You know, there's a huge amount of modeling that goes on way behind the scenes. And I use SpaceX as the example. You can't model far enough out for when these kinds of companies are actually going to make money. Best example for me to what's happening with SpaceX is Tesla. You know, Tesla, you know, 20 years ago, electronic cars were just, you know, a crazy idea. And now they're a reality, and Tesla is a money-making company. But it will take a very, very long time for these numbers to firm up and actually, you know, turn black rather than red. And there's going to be a lot of red for a long period of time. So this is a bet. And if I could just comment about SpaceX. You know, the name is a little bit deceiving. I would argue that this is more of an AI play than a spacecraft play.
3: Yeah, it's using the brand name for something, a new venture effectively, isn't it? But Goldman Sachs is one of the organizations whose job it is to estimate these numbers. And it's saying that the AI side of SpaceX could increase its revenue 100-fold by 2030. Does that sound a sensible calculation?
5: Yes, but it still won't be profitable.
3: Okay. Now, just explain to people listening why that is. If you've got so much revenue, it's not profitable because of the amount of expenditure involved in the project.
5: Yeah, totally correct. I mean, what you're talking about here is building data centers in space. You're talking about enormous outlays to develop and build these AI energy sources. These numbers are massive. And, you know, it begs the question, you know, is there enough money?
3: Does all this make Elon Musk a trillionaire, do you think?
5: Oh, that's a great question. If everything goes right, the answer is yes. Now, what I see happening here, and I haven't heard a lot of people mention this yet, but I believe this will be the case, that the demand for this stock grossly exceeds the supply. And therefore, people are going to be bidding this stock to the moon, literally. And in order to do so, they're going to have to rotate out of current positions.
3: Yeah.
5: So if you've had a winner, you know, over the last couple of years, are you going to sit with that winner, or are you going to take a little money away from that and double down on SpaceX?
3: Patrick, we have to leave this there, but thank you very much. That's Patrick Healy, who is an expert in listings on the equity markets in the US. Now, it's a week today that the World Cup kicks off in Mexico City, with co-hosts Mexico taking on South Africa, one of 13 matches to be held in Mexico. My colleague Will Grant's been getting a first-hand look at the security preparations in Monterrey in the north of the country, including some robotic dogs.
0: In a promotional video, the city shows off its four robot dogs, which will patrol the stadium during games using facial recognition technology to identify known criminals. They're able to detect early signs of crowd trouble and then alert their masters to intervene.
6: Ay, no, que feo. No, no me gusta, no me gusta.
0: Three of Monterrey's four robo dogs have been brought out to this car park outside a supermarket and have been wandering around to show us what can be done, much to the surprise and fascination of some of the customers. Some here are extremely doubtful about the dystopian sight of robotic dogs with AI and facial recognition technology patrolling the stadium. But the authorities in Monterrey insist they're a crucial part of keeping visiting football fans safe.
7: Bien y mal, porque...
0: I think it's good and bad, says Jocelyn Morales. I know they're here to keep watch, but I worry about them taking jobs from real people.
8: No, la verdad, bastante bien.
0: I've never seen robot dogs before, laughs Angel Perez. I just hope this new tech is used to our benefit. However, there's plenty in Mexico that could still disrupt this World Cup. The main teachers' union is on strike over pensions and threatening to close arterial roads into the stadium unless the government meets their demands. The slogan for the protests, there will be no kickoff. The authorities, meanwhile, are adamant there will be. In the final days, the anti-riot police in Monterrey are running through their training drills, practicing at removing an injured colleague while facing a hostile crowd. The hope is such scenarios remain on the exercise yard and that the only clashes in this World Cup are on the pitch.
3: It's Will Grant in northern Mexico. Now, FIFA has banned fans from bringing refillable water bottles into World Cup venues, saying this is a move to prevent risk and injury. I guess they're worried about them being thrown. This pretty last-minute change, though, has been criticised by experts who say what it'll do is increase the risk of heat-related health incidents among fans. Here's our correspondent, Katie Gornall.
9: FIFA's position on water bottles at this World Cup has shifted multiple times in recent weeks. Fans were initially told they could bring an empty bottle and even a sealed one in high temperatures, but that guidance has now been removed. The U-turn has been criticised, with concerns it could increase plastic waste and make it harder for supporters to stay properly hydrated in extreme heat. FIFA says the ban is for safety reasons, to prevent bottles being used as missiles, and insists fans will still be able to access water inside stadiums. It also says prices will remain in line with standard venue costs.
3: Let's talk to Andalusian Soloff, who's a freelance sports journalist in Mexico City. Thank you so much for being with us. Let's start with the water bottles then. What impact is all of this going to have on fans going to games?
10: Yes, thank you for having me on. And while the fans are already paying hundreds or thousands of dollars for the tickets, so I would say on one end, it's not making much of a difference because already it is a very elite event where only the people that have so much money to get the tickets, which are highly coveted and largely inaccessible to most of the Mexican population, it's probably not that much of a big deal for them to pay $5 or $10 extra for water. And I think
3: we're fishing in a sort of demographic pool of people who are so rich anyway that having to buy a water bottle is not going to be the straw that breaks the camel's back.
10: Right, exactly. I mean, I think it's, if we want to talk about water and access to water, the issue is that all the working class people that live in the neighborhood around the stadium actually don't have access to water. There is a well that was re-diverted to have the water go largely to the stadium. They made a new fountain that has all this water. And many people, I've been reporting on the area, Santa Ursula Cuapa, which is by the stadium in Mexico City. And people showed us how they don't have any drinking water. They don't have any water to wash their dishes or prepare their food, and they have to pay for water tankers to come and bring them water. So I actually think that here in Mexico, the more relevant issue is the lack of access to water for the residents in the areas of the stadium. And I think it just further enforces that FIFA does everything that it can to make more profit, which we are seeing with this now water ban.
3: But that's interesting because there's all this fuss about people having to survive the temperatures for an hour and a half. Meantime, you're talking about people who are living in this every day.
10: Right. I mean, we're talking about that people don't actually have water to even cook food, so or flush the toilet. So I think it's I will say sorry, but not, I don't think the sympathy lies with fans who have gotten these very expensive tickets and can't buy a water bottle. But I think it further goes into prioritizing profits over accessibility.
3: And will there be some economic benefit in the end to Mexican cities where World Cup games are being hosted?
10: Yes, this is a very good question. I was just actually reviewing all the numbers because they are so confusing about how many billions of dollars both the Mexican city government and then also the two other host cities, both Monterrey and Guadalajara, have been spending on the preparations for the World Cup. And they focus on that this is not just for tourists. It will also be of a great benefit to the people who live in the cities, the residents of these Mexican cities. And I could say as a resident of the city, it's really just caused a lot of chaos in our lives. I live very close to where one of the main remodeling of the subway is happening. The World Cup is a few days away and the subway is closed. Yeah. They have not finished remodeling it. They have actually increasingly spent more money on this like floating bridge that no one wanted and is considered one of the most expensive public works here in the city. And people are saying the subway barely works. We don't care about some floating bridge. And it's also putting a lot of people out of work, including...
3: I have to leave it there, but thank you so much. And I hope you get to get some enjoyment out of the days and weeks ahead in Mexico City. By the way, if you want to hear more about money in the World Cup, Business Daily is looking at how dynamic pricing has impacted the ticket costs. Just search for Business Daily where you get your podcasts.
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3: Let's go to Armenia now, where this country has secured 50 million euros to offset Russian trade restrictions. It's imposed these restrictions on Armenian imports into the country, things like fruit, wine, brandy, cut flowers, just a few days before elections that could see Armenia move politically closer to the European Union. Well, I've been talking to Haik Asfanyan, director of the Armenian Centre for Socioeconomic Studies, to explain more.
12: The Armenian economy is significantly dependent to Russian economy, both in terms of export and import, particularly in terms of export. In case of some goods, for example, vegetables, fruits, more than 90% of our exports go to Russia. And currently, Russia wants to somehow impact on the final results of our elections, and they are started to ban import of Armenian goods to Russia. Also, we are discussing to increase prices of gas at the border. Currently, Armenia pays $175 per 1,000 cubic meter of gas. It is significantly lower compared to European natural gas prices, and we are going to increase it to up to $500.
3: Right, so Russia is a huge customer for Armenian exports, and all of a sudden it's saying, we're not going to take Armenian goods anymore.
12: Yes, about 35% of Armenian goods go to Russia. This is our main market, especially for non-metal products. For metal export, one of the main our destinations of export is China, and third place is European Union.
3: And you suggested it's connected to the elections taking place at the moment. Is it clear what would have to happen for these sanctions, these new restrictions to be lifted?
12: Yes, we are trying to somehow impact on the final results of election, but I believe it will be very, very limited. And already government initiated some measures to somehow mitigate this risk, particularly if Russia banned export of goods from Armenia, I mean import of goods to Russia. For example, strawberries, tomato, papers, also other goods, cut flowers, for example. Our government initiated subsidy program to help our exporters to diversify market.
3: The impact on businesses growing strawberries or cut flowers or whatever example we might choose must be massive to suddenly lose your biggest customer. What sort of knock-on is that having for businesses?
12: It depends on time of this period, of this ban period. If it will last, let's say, 1 month, the impact on the business will be moderate.

0: this period, this ban period, if it will last, let's say, 1 month, the impact on the business will be moderate. But if we lost our market, I mean Russian market, it will be significant damage to our businesses.
1: Now we've got the European Union talking about 50 million euros of support. Does that touch the sides? Is that going to make a big difference?
0: Yes, in short run, I mean upcoming 3-4 months, it will be enough to cover losses of Armenian businesses. But also, EU is going to introduce so-called autonomous trade preferences for Armenia, which means 0% import duty for Armenian certain goods.
1: Are people worried that it might be a long-term thing if Russia remains unhappy with the political situation in Armenia, that this could become much longer term?
0: Yes, people worried about possible developments and escalation of trade war between Armenia and Russia. Actually, it is not trade war. It's one side measures imposed by Russia. But we believe that right after the election, the situation will be de-escalated.
1: That's Haykaz Fanyan. This is Kerry Leahy from Columbia University in New York. Kerry, thanks for being with us. More records broken on Wall Street today. What's happening with the Dow Jones?
2: Well, it's impressive. You've had bank stocks do very well. Technology actually didn't do well today, so it was not really a tech story. It really was a banking story more than anything else. But it was another very impressive day, though there was a pause taken on the enthusiasm about technology, which was effectively flat.
1: 900 points up the Dow. Crude oil prices down.
2: It's following the President Trump's indication that he's not interested in escalating the tensions unless there were fatalities on the American side. And the market took that as a positive, as it was a lowering of tensions.
1: And Bitcoin struggling a bit.
2: Well, yes, some of the big investors are selling. I think they're just taking profits. So this is an extremely volatile stock. So something like that happening is not particularly unusual.
1: I think people listening might be surprised by that, though. So just talk us through that. You'd think cryptocurrencies were, buoyant, doing well at the moment.
2: They are. It's just the difficulty you have is, can you pick the time a major investor will decide to sell shares, thinking it's a good time to reduce his position? And I think that's all that was really happening today was a rumor mill and one or two large sellers.
1: Kerry, thank you very much indeed for that. Kerry Leahy from Columbia University. Now to Nepal, where a climber who went missing 6 days ago on Mount Everest has been found alive, crawling back towards base camp at the world's highest peak. All contact with Dawa Sherpa had been lost when he was separated from the climber he was looking after. He'd survived in sub-zero temperatures without food and oxygen. This is a challenge that more people are taking on, though, every year. Is that a good idea? I've been looking at the business of climbing Everest with the author of Everest Inc. and keen mountaineer Will Cockrell.
3: Because every year this record is broken, right? They hand out a few more permits, which is what the infrastructure allows for, is adding a few more permits each year. And so it is good news from the perspective of the Nepalis, right? The Sherpas who basically run the industry now. So with it in their hands, this the success and the growth is a pretty great thing.
1: Right, but I mean, there's got to be a limit, hasn't there? I know some Sherpas, some local people are saying 1,000 people already this year is too many. So you can't just add more and more and more and more, presumably.
3: You're right, except it's definitely not very many Sherpas saying that. There's a lot of non-Sherpas and, of course, people outside Nepal saying that because aesthetically it doesn't fit in with mountain climbing. But the Sherpas and the Nepalis, of course, you know, they now understand this as an industry, a really important industry for themselves. And you're right, technically, that you can't just keep increasing those numbers. But they're still in that process of figuring out what that maximum is. And they're not there yet. I mean, the infrastructure and the ability to keep people safe and manage these climbs has become so good that they see, you know, adding these numbers and they're seeing the date stay static, which is incredibly low, or even go down. So they obviously think they're on the right track. But you are correct that at some point, the same way the folks who run the Grand Canyon need to decide how many people is too many.
1: Right. But you do hear about congestion and that being a problem sometimes. There's certainly a lot of rubbish and waste left behind

0: and all of this is exacerbated by more and more people.
1: Sort of. You know, I wrote my book, which is essentially a counter narrative to that idea, right? Because after years of reporting on Everest and being a climber myself, I'd come to realize that, like, you know, the counter narrative was actually much more accurate to understanding the industry. And the rubbish story, for example, is often reported pretty inaccurately. The measures in place to manage that have also gotten better, kind of like the safety. So in a lot of ways, like, in, you know, measurably, Everest is actually cleaner and more environmentally forward-thinking than it ever has been. The only problem is that it is still only as clean as it can be with 1,000 climbers and the extra people at base camp, right? So again, it becomes a similar question to the one they're asking at the Grand Canyon. How do you manage that much impact?
0: Okay, and the permits and the fees and all of that adds up to about $25,000. So it's not like everyone can do this, even if they wanted to and had the fitness and the equipment and all of that. You've got to have a load of money.
1: It's true. You do. You know, interestingly, in countries like the UK and America, you know, even sort of like the very middle class find really creative ways to climb Everest. They get sponsors. They raise money in different ways. They do it for a charity. And there's all these creative ways that someone who really doesn't have much can go climb Everest. But one more interesting nuance to the industry is that the fastest growing part of the sector going to Everest to climb it, and the biggest sector, is actually from developing countries, Malaysia, Singapore, India. This is the bulk of the people who go climb it these days.
0: Right. And we've got this survival story today, which is obviously a good one after Sherpa became detached from the climber he was looking after. But I just wonder whether it creates the sense with more and more people doing it that it's something that's open to everyone, or at least everyone with $25,000. Where, of course, you've got to be sort of superhuman to be able to cope with it, haven't you?
1: You don't. You need to be super fit. That's what the industry has slowly become. It's become to where the barrier to entry 40 years ago was massive. You had to have a lot of climbing skills. You had to have expedition skill. I mean, there were just the list goes on to where more like what you described, kind of superhuman. But we've gotten to a place now where it's been honed to where really you can be incredibly inexperienced. They've basically evolved and innovated the industry to this point where almost anybody can climb it, as long as you show up to the mountain wanting it and fit enough to do it, which takes a lot of energy, of course, to do it.
0: Mountaineer Will Cockrell with me from Los Angeles.
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3: BBC News with Will Chalk. President Trump has insisted Israel's prime minister did not defy his order to hold off from striking Iran on Monday. Mr. Trump told the BBC missiles were already on their way when he told Benjamin Netanyahu not to respond to Tehran's attacks. Iran and Israel have now halted strikes against each other, but Lebanese officials say Israeli strikes have killed 7 people. The artificial intelligence company OpenAI has announced plans to raise money on the stock market for the first time. Reuters news agency says it's targeting a value of up to $1 trillion. New research shows nuclear-armed countries increased their spending on atomic weapons last year by 20% when compared with 2024. One of Africa's leading football referees, the Somalian Omar Artan, has been denied entry to the United States to officiate at the Men's World Cup. The head of America's World Cup task force accused him of talking to terrible people. People in northwestern Nigeria say at least 39 people attending talks with the family of a criminal leader about rising kidnappings have been abducted. Local media say rescue operations are underway. President Trump has been booed at a basketball match in Madison Square Gardens in New York. He was there to watch the New York Knicks take on the San Antonio Spurs in the NBA Finals. The match is taking place as we speak. The eminent historian of the American Revolution, Gordon Wood, has died. He was 92 years old. Wood won a Pulitzer Prize for his work, but unexpectedly burst into popular culture when he was name-checked in the Matt Damon film Good Will Hunting. He once told an interviewer, "More kids know about that than any of the books I've written." BBC News.
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3: But right now it is time to talk to you about something supremely important. And what is that? It is about Dubai, the first home buyers, right? First time home buyers now get more perks moving from renting to owning in Dubai. Are you aware of this? If not, let us take you through this. Dubai residences and residents rather looking to buy their first home now have an access to a wide range of properties, more developer options and a growing list of financial incentives under the Emirates first-time home buyer program. Now, the initiative launched by the Dubai Land Department and Dubai Department of Economy and Tourism, that is DET, in July, this was last year, 2025, has already generated more than 5 billion dirhams in residential transactions and helped over 3,200 residents purchase their first homes. Now, nearly 45,000 residents have registered for the program in less than a year. And the latest expansion added 9 new developers, taking the total number of participating developers to about 22 and significantly increasing the number of eligible homes available across different communities and price points as well. Now, for many UAE residents, weighing up rising rents against buying a home, the program offers benefits that are not really available to repeat purchasers. That means you've got to be, this has got to be your first home, right? And this is only applicable to you. Now, this includes preferential pricing, priority access to launches and enhanced mortgage options. But the question is, who can apply? So the program is open to UAE residents of any nationality who are aged 18 and above, do not own a freehold residential property in Dubai, are purchasing a property worth up to 5 million dirhams. Applications can be submitted through a Dubai Land Department website or the Dubai Rest app. Now, if you require this, I'll be more than happy to furnish you with all the details. Why? Because I know, you know, especially when it comes to home, we need to know exactly what are all the details and how do you make do with all the details that you have. And that's why we talking to you about this. Also, first-time perks. Let's talk to you about the first-time perks. Now, one of the biggest changes introduced by the program is the first-time buyers can now enjoy advantages that repeat purchasers generally do not receive. Number one, priority access to new launches. So registered buyers receive early access to selected projects before units are released to the wider market. In a city where popular launches often sell out rapidly, this can improve the chances of securing preferred units, layouts and locations as well. Now, for you, if you are a first-time home buyer, what is it that you've got to bear in mind? One, we spoke to you about priority access to new launches. Also, the next one on the list is preferential pricing. Participating developers can now offer exclusive prices on selected units reserved, say, for program participants. Now, this gives first-time buyers an opportunity to enter the market at a lower cost than a standard launch price. Now, there's something known as better mortgage terms as well. 5 partner banks support the scheme with mortgage products tailored to first-time buyers. Benefits can include preferential interest rates, reduced banking fees and faster approval processes as well. The next one is lower upfront cost as a registration and a transaction expenses are often, you know, among the biggest hurdles for new buyers. The program offers more flexible ways to manage some of these costs, including interest-free installment plans on Dubai Land Department registration fees through eligible credit cards. The access to flexible payment plan. Now, participating developers may offer customized payment structures for off-plan purchases, helping buyers spread cost over longer periods and reducing the immediate financial burden of ownership. Also, the next one on the list is more developers, more choice. Now, the latest expansion brought 9 additional developers into the program. So we'll talk to you about this as well, a whole host of them to the program. In fact, their addition broadens the range of homes available across different communities, budgets and property types. The move comes as Dubai continues to encourage long-term residency and home ownership. How do you apply? Very, very important. First things first, you've got to register register through the DLT website or Dubai Rest app. The next step is you verify eligibility using Emirates ID and residency details, and then you receive a first-time home buyer QR code. Then use the QR code when engaging with participating developers and banks. 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Then you complete your mortgage approval and property purchase as well. Now, for residents who've spent years renting in Dubai, the program is increasingly becoming a pathway to ownership, combining government support, developer incentives and bank financing under a single platform. So with residential sales through the scheme right now is exceeding 5 billion dirhams, and developer participating expanding. First time buyers have more options than ever before. This is excellent. If you didn't know about this and if you require the Dubai Land Department, Dubai Rest app, we'll be more than happy to furnish you with all the details. Why? Because we want you to study more, read more and be a little bit, come to conclusion on whether you should be buying a property and what is that bandwidth that you can allow yourself, right, to buy a certain property. But there are a couple of key pointers to bear in mind. One is your location and financing. Now, this is my research, okay? Pinpointing the right location is supremely important. Ek to hai community versus commute. Now, factor in the recurring cost of your daily commute. Emerging communities, say like Dubai South, JVC, Arjan, they offer cheaper entry prices per square foot under the scheme, but requires a longer commute than mature districts like downtown Dubai or Dubai Marina. Service charges. Every community charges an annual maintenance. And this is a fee per square foot administered by RERA. So make sure that you know about this and that you are factoring this cost as well. Infrastructure growth. So look at locations aligned with Dubai Economic Agenda D33. Areas near future metro expansions, for example, or major commercial hubs. These will hold stronger potential for your capital appreciation if you would intend to upgrade this later, right? So this is the research that we have done for you. How do you prepare your finances? An all-important question. So while the program streamlines mortgage processing, non-national buyers will need to prepare a baseline of 20% down payment for ready properties or match the developer's specific installment structure for off-plan bills. Now, UAE nationals can access down payments as low as 15%. And all important, again, another question is your DBR. Now, you'll ask me, Mural, what is DBR? 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But let's talk to you about top Dubai investment areas. High rental yields, best before ready properties. JVC, we'll talk to you about this. Now, this is excellent. 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It delivers strong net rental yields between 6% and 8% due to the high affordable entry cost and constant tenant demands. Dubai Silicon Oasis, yes, a major tech and academic hub. It maintains exceptional high occupancy rates from working professionals looking for stable, budget-friendly apartment blocks as well. Business Bay and JLT, perfect for premium urban apartments. These commercial residential zones attract long-term corporate tenants looking to live right next to major offices. Now, maximum capital growth is where this is best for an off-plan property, Dubai South. The ultimate long-term play, prices are highly receptive to the aggressive expansion plans at Al Maktoum International Airport and the nearby logistic district. Then comes Dubai Islands and Dubai Creek Harbour. This is an emerging master planned waterfront development. So waterfront land in Dubai is limited. This is something we know, meaning well-positioned early phase launches here see rapid valuation spikes and handovers begin. The next one is the Valley and the Acres. Family-centric, low-density, suburban, villa townhouse communities. Demand for gated horizontal living has outpaced apartment growth, driving premium sales. So another place is, I've spoken to you about Dubai South, Dubai Islands and Dubai Creek Harbour. Also the Valley and the Acres. Now, premium liquidity and stability, and these are the zones that, come May what, we'll see an appreciation. This is Dubai Marina. Now, the iconic premium, premium area that it is in the city. While entry prices are steep, these areas boast international prestige, easy resale liquidity, and consistent tourist short-term rental demands as well. Now, how do you mitigate the risk? Run an escrow account check. For an off-plan buys, ensure your payments go directly into a developer's RERA approved escrow account. Never wire the funds directly to a developer's private corporate account. Very, very important. This is something you've got to check. 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Do not buy based on 3D renderings alone. Check their past projects, delivery times on the official Dubai REST app to spot historical handover delays and to know exactly what's really happening. Account for net yields when calculating your prospective returns on ready property. Factor in the community's RERA service charges and know what you're getting into. So if you require all these details, you were really not sure, I'll be more than happy to furnish you with this. So tell me what you're looking out for. I gave you three things from the time I started off the show. 7 o'clock, we spoke about the app that can ensure your friends and families are safe at all times, and it gives you real-time updates where they are, how they are driving, have they gotten themselves into trouble, and you can track them. You can install this in your child's phone. You can install this in your parents' phone, in your spouse's phone. And believe you me, I learned this recently and I'm supremely happy with what I learned. It's a free to use app, and you can find this online as well. But if you require those details, I'll be happy to furnish you with that. There are a lot of summer activities. Kids Go Free campaign that has been launched in the UAE. Where do you take your kids for summer? If you want that, you type kids. If you want the previous app, just type app and send it to me. Or if you want the rentals that we're talking about, the rental index and the Dubai REST app, then you please type accordingly and send it to me on 0586861003. My name is Mural Deesa. Keep it locked to Talk 100.3. Be part of the Fun Asia Network. Hoping that you are enjoying our conversations and that this is adding more value to your life. I will see you on the other side.
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3: 10:57 on the clock. It means it's time for me to wrap up the show. And thank you for all the lovely messages that have been coming across on 0586861003. And also, more power to you. Make sure that wherever you're headed off to, you're having a great day at your work as well. If there is any sort of an information that you probably couldn't catch whilst you were away, you can again feel free to send me a message on 0586861003. Make sure that you're also following us on Instagram at Talk100.3UAE. Why? Because we share information that will do you a whole lot better. My name is Meerul Disa. You hear me every single day from 7 a.m. all the way down until 11 a.m. Make sure that you keep it locked. Coming up next are some amazing shows for you. I will see you tomorrow. Take good care of yourselves. Bye.

0: 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We are the home of news, sports and conversation. 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
1: BBC News with Emily Thomas. A pause in fighting between Iran and Israel appears to be holding after the biggest test so far of the ceasefire agreed in April. But violence has continued in southern Lebanon, where the health ministry said Israeli strikes killed at least 14 people on Monday. 20 countries have described the humanitarian situation in Gaza as catastrophic and calling on Israel to allow more aid into the territory. The International Criminal Court has suspended its chief prosecutor, pending the outcome of disciplinary proceedings against him. Karim Khan has repeatedly denied allegations. The United States has added several major Chinese businesses to a list of companies it claims are linked to China's military. Among them are the e-commerce giant Alibaba and the electric car maker BYD. Ukrainian officials say Russian strikes overnight have killed at least four people in the Kharkiv region. Ukraine, meanwhile, has continued to launch strikes at Russian-occupied Crimea. World football's governing body has removed the Somalian Omar Artan from its list of World Cup referees after he was denied entry to the United States. The finals of the Men's World Cup start later this week. A BBC investigation has found that more than 300 Iraqi Kurdish migrants attempting to get to the UK were kidnapped in Libya last year and threatened with having their organs removed. The kidnappers demanded $5,000 each. The car manufacturer Stellantis has announced a global recall of more than a million Jeep SUVs because of fire concerns. The problem relates to the wiring of the power steering. And President Trump has been booed at a basketball match in New York. He was there to watch the New York Knicks lose to the San Antonio Spurs. World News from the BBC.
0: 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Grey coverage, vibrant colour, natural finish. All in just 5 minutes. Henna Speedy Easy Hair Colour. Made in Italy. Talk 100.3. Put meaning into the day. 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
2: It's Sandra Lobo. She is a mother. She's also a traveler and a content creator. Must be very busy today because a very special day for content creators. And very, very good morning, Sandra. How are you doing today?
3: Good morning. I'm doing very well. How are you?
2: Very good, Sandra. It sounds like you had a fantastic holiday haul. You did everything you enjoyed, you rested, and you are back now.
3: Well, that is true. After such a long time, such an amazing break, and
2: Isn't it all
3: towards the family, yes.
2: No, my first question, how can it just finish so fast, Sandra? Was it only me or was it you? Or is it everybody?
3: So when it began on that Saturday, mm-hmm. not this one, the Saturday,
2: imagine.
3: And then I would reach Sunday and I would tell my husband, one day is already gone. Then it would be the next day, I would say, oh, 2 days are already gone. You know, and yesterday my husband was like, you've been saying this all 9 days.
2: Imagine 9 days. And this is the longest holiday haul, Sandra. Because Eid al-Adha or 2nd of December, there will be, but not as much as to 9 or some people had 10. But it's
3: true.
2: Nice that, we all had it. We had a little bit of everything there. And now back to 1st of June. It was last month when we were on air, and now this month onwards. What a beautiful start with a beautiful relation of parents, of parenting, Sandra. How old you are as a parent, or it's still you're not, because voice-wise you sound just a dropout from the university. But since you said husband, so I'm assuming that you might be a parent. So happy Parents' Day.
3: Thank you. And I hope you're a parent too.
2: Indeed, a very proud one.
3: Happy Parents' Day to you too.
2: Thank you so much. Very grateful. Yes, it does make, it has started to make sense now, all that our parents said, what they believed, and of course, how they handled situation. I think they were much better than me. What about you? How would you celebrate a Parents' Day, Sandra?
3: See, in India or even Parents' Day generally, we take it very seriously. It's one day where you just like Mother's Day or Father's Day, you give that gratitude back to the parents.
2: Mm-hmm.
3: I remember back in India when I was a child, we would have one day where, you know, we would have something in terms of doing some kind of a card or some kind of a dance performance, or just valuing them, or, you know, our teachers would teach us how we can be grateful for towards them.
2: Mm-hmm.
3: So I think Parents' Day is a meaningful one, and yeah, something to look forward.
2: Now, since you're talking back in the days back home, where exactly are we talking about back in India, Sandra?
3: I come from Mumbai.
2: Oh, okay. You took a lot of time to reach Mumbai.
3: Yeah, I was trying to. So I actually come from a place called Mira Road. And then when I say people, it's Mumbai, they're like, no, it's not in Mumbai. So I'm like, what should I say? So that's why.
2: So now let's again take you back in time. What is that one sentence, Sandra, your parents said so often that, you know, it became a dialogue among siblings and you would laugh it over in those days, maybe here as, now as well, if you can remember, even if it wasn't, you know that this dialogue, if somebody says they are trying to talk about your mother or maybe your dear father, is there any dialogue that you would remember?
3: Yes, they would always talk about being independent and save money. You know, the moment we as teenagers would get some pocket money, or even when I started my new job, this was a constant rut in my house. My parents would be like, be independent, learn to save money, learn to save money. So now when anybody tells me about save money, it just takes me back to my mom and dad. But yeah, it's only today after so many years when I'm a parent now, I do
2: you say the
3: value
2: same?
3: In those words.
2: Or you twist them in a nice, you know, flowery language that it's good to save money, beta, and, you know, or is it the same
3: yeah.
2: dialogue?
3: I kind of, you know, you.
2: Sugar
3: I have
2: coat.
3: A four-year-old.
2: Ah,
3: so
2: oh,
3: I'm trying
2: totally.
3: To put it very nicely so that she understands. So, like, I know that why my parents would say it now, because I think I would also, you know, I would see anything and I would have that urge to buy something,
2: mm-hmm.
3: right? So I think my daughter, even if she's 4-year-old, there's so much of access on the internet and all this thing. She's also all about buy me this, buy me that. Anything she sees, she wants.
2: Yeah,
3: it.
2: But I'll tell you, Sandra, it's still early. I'll talk to you after 14 years. And then all those dialogues, like, you know, they're very popular patent dialogues. We thought it's in most of the families. But once, you know, the social media got very popular with content creating and all, we got to know one of them is main tange tod dungi. Aisi gandi aulad mujhe hi milni thi. These are the dialogues. We thought that, you know, few households would have it. But it was almost every household that would say it maybe in their own language or something similar or exactly similar. So, and was there any funniest rule that your parents had for you when you were growing up, Sandra?
3: I can't remember immediately.
2: Okay.
3: I can't remember immediately, but I
2: any advice?
3: When you said about tange, I was thinking about the chappal, you know, the chappal was the standard.
2: and bilkul nishane pe, you know.
3: Yeah. How? I don't know what they practiced, but their aim was perfect, no matter
2: the
3: where
2: energy.
3: You are.
2: It's all about the energy, Sandra. See, the energy
3: true.
2: Matters. So, any good advice that always was sort of stuck to you from your dear dad or dear mother that they would say, and you make sure that you follow it. It rings in your, you know, mind every now and then.
3: My dad always said, you know, be grateful for every single day. Less complaining about everything.
2: Nice.
3: And at least spend that 1 minute a day, no matter where you are, just to pray. Maybe it will just unfold next day or someday other, you know.
2: Oh,
3: so this is something
2: beautiful.
3: Which he has always told me, and again, as a child, never listened, but now every single thing
2: is ringing
3: comes to mind.
2: So okay, so you know, if today, since it is International Parents Day, every day is special, today is extra special, Sandra, what is that one thing that you want to let your parents know if they are listening to you? Are they alive?
3: Yes, they are.
2: God bless them. with good health?
3: Yeah, my mom is actually here in the UAE. I'm not sure if she's tuned in right now. But my dad is back in India. So sure. They are a big support to me and my brother to take care of, there's somebody at home rather than keeping the kids with the babysitters, They are at home. My mother-in-law also, for that matter, I would say, she's also there with me.
2: God bless her too.
3: It will make me very emotional, but
2: Sandra, if it's coming from your heart, that today is the day you let them know, because you're already in that zone. You're trying to, capture that whole ocean into a well. So I know the words will not do justice, but that feeling that you want to let them know how much they mean to you, how would you say it right now?
3: So, without making my voice too teary, I will say this. We are raised in a different scenario where we never acknowledge love directly. So, here on the radio, I will go out and say, if they're listening, hopefully they are. And I will tell them that I love you so much, mom and dad, and my mother-in-law as well. Thank you for raising me the person that I am today. And I will ask for parents like you in every single lifetime that I will be living.
2: you've been raised by a king and a queen, one of those luckiest children, Sandra. They were blessed with both. God bless your parents, your mother-in-law, and they must be proud of you and your brother, Sandra.
3: Yes, they are. Thank you.
2: Thank you for giving us your time and talking to us on this very special day.
3: Thank you so much.
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2: Ji Momina, good morning. How are you doing today?
4: I'm doing good. How are you?
2: Very nice, Momina. Itni aise lag raha hai bilkul aam kha ke baithi hain aap. Badi sus sound kar rahi hain. Abhi uthi hain ya sone ja rahi hain?
4: Nahi, I'm in the office right now.
2: You're in the office. Very quiet in your office. No people today.
4: Yeah, a lot of people went out for their break.
2: In fact, yes, could be the Friday prayer break as well, right?
4: Yeah.
2: And lunch break for many. So, Momina, when it comes to summers, let's forget about all that, we cannot bear. It's too hot and too humid. There are always the pros as well for any season. Let's talk about the pros. One of them is, of course, the season has already started when it comes to mangoes. In UAE, I think from last 3 months, mango season is on. It starts from, Yemen, then India. So, are you anticipating? You've already in the midst of it. What is the situation with you?
4: I love mangoes. First of all, let me tell you that whenever I go to grocery or something, when I see mangoes, they attract me. They just like pull me towards them.
2: Wow.
4: So, yes, I go and I always buy mangoes and I love eating them. All my family.
2: All your family, yeah?
4: Yeah.
2: And then how do you maintain your weight, Momina? Because very high calorie, and looks like that every day would be a mango day for you.
4: Yeah, it can be. But the thing is, as in Dubai, we have to walk a lot sometimes.
2: Really? How do you do that under these circumstances? Yeah, maybe in the gym, on the treadmill, road to nowhere.
4: And sometimes it's like for the evening walk, I go out. Because the time we bought a car, then it was like we are coming down, sitting in the car, coming to office, sitting every time we are sitting, and then we are gaining.
2: Yes.
4: So then I decided I will be going out for evening and I'll be walking. So I will be completing some of my steps. So I started that, and that is a good routine for me.
2: I've recently, in the last few months, have heard that people are coming up with very complicated physical exercises and all, but nothing can beat the magic of a simple, everyday, regular walks. And you just, told us the benefits of it, physical, mental, and long-term as well. That is what we want, any relation, but long-term, be it our relation with the exercise as well. But what about skin, Momina? You are a lover of mangoes. Do you experience those boils just ready to, say, present teacher, but this time on the face, not in the class? This is, do you experience that?
4: No, to be very honest, no, because I am a person who is very hygienic and I take care of my skin. I use really good products.
2: Oh.
4: And if I will eat that mango, I will make sure I am eating something with milk. Like, you know, even in our home.
2: Kachi lassi.
4: That
2: okay.
4: is the fuzzy factor. In our family, na, back in our childhood, my father used to bring a big box of mangoes and everyone is going to sit and everyone is going to eat to the fullest. Like, Vishak, it's by 2, 3, 4, whenever. Like,
2: others, the mango, of course, others share as well.
4: Yes. And sometimes it's like a pool day and we specially go to the pool and we'll put some ice in the water and we'll put some mangoes over there so that they can cool down, rest over there. And then we are free from pool, we can enjoy them.
2: Mm. Now, Momina, thanks to one of our unknown listener, I wouldn't have remembered it, at least for this show today. It's calcium carbide. It's a dangerous, illegal chemical, by the way. But at times, some people use it to ripen mangoes fast and the reaction comes on our skin. I don't know if you have heard that or not, but usually
4: people... Yeah, I have not heard about it. That's a very good information you're giving it to me. The thing is that if you're washing it properly, does the chemical wash away or it is inside?
2: They actually, not inside, just soak it in water overnight. And then just, you know, as usual, if you want to keep it for some time in fridge, because people like it nice and chilled and, you know, then it's the usual how you want to store it or perhaps consume it. But if you do this, they say nothing whatsoever at least would erupt on your skin. Mango skin, we cannot promise. You know, so this is what it's calcium carbide exactly. So they use that, not allowed to, but these days, you know, you have that's why they prefer organic as well. But so this is your tip to have lassi, even better, kachi lassi, we also call it buttermilk here in UAE. We have very healthy laban and various forms of it as well. So that would help.
4: Yeah, previously I used to just drink that sweet laban, but I figured it out that there is some salty laban as well over here. And it has that very nice zeera at the end.
2: I know.
4: I was drinking it yesterday and it was yummy.
2: And they also introduced, I think, the mint one, but the other chili nahi shayad. I haven't seen it lately.
4: same. I heard about it.
2: But yeah, nothing can beat, our desi or maybe more Arabia laban. But especially if you are consuming mangoes, high calorie fruits, then it's always good.
4: Yeah, it's there.
2: Nice. So you've already started to consume mangoes, Momina?
4: Yeah. From past, I guess, 1 month.
2: Already, yeah. We started in Ramadan time, but it was that Taimur. I love it. It's from Yemen. The season is over now, but that can also give competition to all these, you know, top mangoes of our subcontinent belt. So try it sometime if you haven't. Thank you so much for joining us today, Momina.
4: Thank you so much for having me.
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2: Sunita, I tell you, there are, I think that's the kind of maybe a personality trait at times I would see if a company has given you the car, for example.
4: Yeah.
2: You will just drive away to glory, not taking care whether this is, those speed breakers.
4: You're not checking the tires properly.
2: Yeah.
4: You're not done the proper maintenance. Arey, it's company's responsibility.
2: Company's
4: but
2: car.
4: But it's your responsibility to tell the company that, arey, bhai, itne kilometers ho gaye hain. You need to fix, you know, it's always my responsibility. I think people should always say it's my responsibility to make sure things are fine.
2: And sooner or later, you know, it's kare koi bhare koi kind of a thing. Then the company will stop, helping you out, because end of the day, maybe they would not know it was you, but then they are incurring costs on that. And eventually they would say, okay, this much is your car allowance or whatever. And, you know, aap jaano aapka
4: kaam hai. Kare koi bhare koi. That is very true. I think aapne agar padha hoga, I don't know, there was a recent article where one employee took sick leave
6: And then he does a reel, and that reel goes viral. And then, acha, aap sick leave pe the? Yeah, but the reel viral ho raha hai. No work from home for anybody. So, kare koi, sabhi log kar rahe hain.
2: Exactly. So, you know, there are these personality traits. But then, of course, that is the reason these days are here, to create that awareness, to run those campaigns. Sometimes it's really, serious stuff going on when it comes to mental health, Sunita, these days. It's always...
6: Yeah. I think mental health is the danger one, you know. Yeah. You can fix... when you have fever, cold, cough, or you've injured yourself, you can fix it. But mental health is something, the stress or whatever issues a person has, those are the danger zones. I think when it comes to health and safety,
2: and it's
6: the mind.
2: It's growing.
6: Mind is the most dangerous one, you know. And the stress that this world gives you with the current technology, with ChatGPT and everything available, expectation of people, of parents, of employers, of colleagues, सबकी एक्सपेक्टेशन इज ऑन द 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
2: 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So if you had to give just one non-negotiable safety rule, what would that be, Sunita?
6: Never compromise. When it comes to health and safety, never compromise, never ignore.
2: Excellent.
6: Because at the end of the day, you know, no task, no deadline or no job is more important than a human life. कोई भी चीज human life से बढ़कर नहीं है. So that one thing everybody should take care.
2: Again, Sunita, what does truly safe workplace look like for you?
6: A safe workplace is simply somebody who works safe. You come in one piece, you return home in that same piece, not in pieces. That is exactly what a safe place looks like. You go and come back safely. That's a safe working environment. Office home, yeah, building home, you know, it's not always only your office, no? The entire building, right from the road to the door that you enter, to the office that you get into, everything, right?
2: Amazing. So,
6: go one piece, return home one piece, and give everybody a peaceful time. Peace ne matao.
2: Well said, Sunita. I think this is one of the reasons of your popularity. That's most of the time we love playing the conversations that we've had with you. So finally, what should listeners do today after hearing your conversation on this day, which is health and safety at workplace?
6: Health and safety at workplace is one thing. Just look around your place, and if there is the silliest thing you see, just highlight it. Don't shut your mouth thinking it is employer's responsibility. Your one, what do you say, enlightenment to the employer could save many people's lives. Because organization could be different. It could be a manufacturing, it could be a sales office, it could be any office. We just don't know what kind of organization one works for. But whatever you see, even on the streets, if you're walking towards the office also and you see something, you know, there is a gardener who has cut something and just kept that thing over there. And, you know, if somebody walks, or even a glass piece is on the floor, and, you know, if a vehicle moves, the tire will burst, anything of that. So, choti se choti, you know, the smallest thing, take responsibility, highlight it, and feel proud about it that, you know, I am the reason that a lot of things, things that could have gone wrong, I have saved them. So I think that is the smallest thing I would say. Take responsibility, speak out, and don't just shut your mouth and go home. I mean, main theek hoon, jisko jo hona hai hone do.
2: Apna kaam banta. thank you so much, Sunita, for joining us today. Makes a lot of difference. At times, people really care, but they just need that push at times. It's just somewhere at the back of their mind. And these are the days when it comes forefront, and making our place where we work healthier, and working as if this is our own place. And I think that would make much of a difference. Be kind, compassionate when it comes to health, because your energy get brushed off on other people, and vice versa. Of course, physical safety as well. Talk to you
6: be
2: soon.
6: Be considerate, you know. Just treat everybody as you want to be treated, because that is what we say in our organization at Connecting Minds HR Services as well. treat everybody the way you want to be treated, because that's when the difference is made.
2: 100.3%. Couldn't have ended it on a better note. Thank you once again, Sunita.
6: All right. Thank you. Thank you. Have a lovely day.
2: You Bye-bye. Too. Cheers. Bye.
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1: BBC News with Emily Thomas. A pause in fighting between Iran and Israel appears to be holding after the biggest test so far of the ceasefire agreed in April. But violence has continued in southern Lebanon, where the health ministry said Israeli strikes killed at least 14 people on Monday. 20 countries have released a joint statement describing the humanitarian situation in Gaza as catastrophic and calling on Israel to allow more aid into the territory. The International Criminal Court has suspended its chief prosecutor, pending the outcome of disciplinary proceedings against him. Karim Khan has repeatedly denied allegations. The United States has added several major Chinese businesses to a list of companies it claims are linked to China's military. Among them are the e-commerce giant Alibaba and the electric car maker BYD. Ukrainian officials say Russian strikes overnight have killed at least four people in the Kharkiv region. Ukraine, meanwhile, has continued to launch strikes at Russian-occupied Crimea. World football's governing body has removed the Somalian Omar Artan from its list of World Cup referees after he was denied entry to the United States. The finals of the Men's World Cup start later this week. A BBC investigation has found that more than 300 Iraqi Kurdish migrants attempting to get to the UK were kidnapped in Libya last year and threatened with having their organs removed. The kidnappers demanded $5,000 each. The car manufacturer Stellantis has announced a global recall of more than a million Jeep SUVs because of fire concerns. The problem relates to the wiring of the power steering. And President Trump has been booed at a basketball match in New York. He was there to watch the New York Knicks lose to the San Antonio Spurs. World News from the BBC.
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7: From the sports desk, this is Muriel Deesa. In football, Manchester City and Chelsea remain locked in negotiations about Enzo Maresca replacing Pep Guardiola. Guardiola announced on 22nd of May that he would step down as City boss after a trophy-laden decade in charge, and Enzo was quickly identified as the leading contender to be his replacement. Talks are at advanced stage with senior figures at both clubs discussing a compensation package for Enzo. In tennis, world number one Aryna Sabalenka says she fell into a very deep dark hole mentally as she unraveled in a crushing quarterfinal defeat by Diana Schneider in yet another French Open shock. Sabalenka, a beaten finalist at the Roland Garros last year, was 6-3, 4-1 up before the momentum suddenly shifted and sparked an extraordinary comeback from Schneider. The Russian 25th seed, playing in her first Grand Slam quarterfinal, reeled off 12 of a final 13 games to win 3-6, 7-5, 6-0 and complete a monumental upset. In Formula One, George Russell arrived in Monaco with the intention of playing a few mind games with Mercedes teammate Kimi Antonelli in an attempt to get his championship back on track. Russell claimed that the title was now Antonelli's to lose after 19-year-old Italian had extended his advantage in their private fight to 43 points following the Canadian Grand Prix, where the Briton retired from the lead. By the end of qualifying, though, Russell admitted it was he who was scratching his head as he faced the reality that he was sixth on the grid and Antonelli on pole with 0.394 seconds between them. And that's all from the Sports Desk with me, Muriel Deesa, only on Talk 100.3, part of the Funny Network.
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0: UAE. Over 15 years, I have stood by the UAE. I may sound a little fresher now, but I am still the same Alfred you love.
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2: We will quickly not miss a single second to bring on our sort of in-house travel expert since the beginning days of Talk 100.3. And that is Godly. You are live now on Live Talk. Good morning to you.
3: Good morning. Thank you for having me on the show.
2: Always a pleasure. Allow us to say thank you that you have some good news for us, Godly. And you would tell us that prices are, you know, slashed and routes are open. What? Am I dreaming? Is this wishful thinking for now, Godly? No. Because your laughter said it all. A laughter says 1,000 words.
3: Yeah, of course. I wish that would have been true. Going further, I mean, within 30 days, we can expect a lot of good things happening.
2: You know, yes. The prices coming. Yes, I could feel it in the air. But 30 days, although these days, even a year passes just like that. We are almost completing half of the year, Godly, but there are still 30 days. Not maybe very, very, right now, people might be in the mood to fly. Although the Eid al-Adha holidays are just around the corner, if the Eid is on 27th of May. So now these 30 days, what can one anticipate, and what is coming after 30 days? All these things we want to know from you.
3: If you have seen, in our region itself, like Middle East, the airspace are slowly starting to open up. Like, of course, Dubai was never closed. We know that it was only matter for just a few days when situation changed. But Dubai was completely open with all our regional carriers flying in and out. But other countries like Qatar is opening up, Kuwait is opening up, which is a good news, it's almost kind of getting back to normalcy. And even we also started marketing in the, we as a travel agent started marketing, Dubai is open, come back to Dubai. Mm-hmm. So that sort of campaign we have also started.
2: And we have seen the results, and please correct me if I'm wrong, when it comes to in the region, still, when it comes to UAE airports, they are the busiest, Godly. People are coming in, and I'm not saying, going out. It is, of course, many might be flying. Sometimes it's inevitable, but there are still people coming down.
3: Oh, yeah. So, for us at Epic Travel, we have a lot of corporate clients, right? So the corporate traveler has been almost a similar kind of situation as in the normal situation. So there are a lot of people are going here and there for their travel, for their meetings. And I've seen a lot of people even transiting to other Asian countries through Dubai.
2: Mm-hmm. Yeah. Sure.
3: So even that's also happening. It's kind of like a normal situation, but now we have to see the regional carriers getting into the 100% operational potential.
2: I mean, just yesterday, the big, you can say, aviation giant, the name Lufthansa. So they are also sort of in a mess because there is no shortage of fuel. But again, the situation and the rising cost of the fuel, which is, how many corners will they be able to cut? But here, thankfully, the leaders are making the right choices, the right decision. Mm-hmm. And right now, I was just talking about, sort of miles move from perks to protection. Couldn't have been a better time, to ease that out for many, because air miles might bring little ease for the travelers, Godly.
3: Yeah, so if you have good accumulated miles with you, most of the time, you might really have to pay 50% of the airfare with your financial setup. Like it might be a bank transfer or a credit card. 50%, more than 50%, sometimes you can redeem your air miles for your travel tickets. So that is a good option, and it has been there. And now that is also accumulated rewards is a good option right now.
2: That's right. And so when you say that in the next 30 days, there will be changed for better, especially for people who want to travel with family and, want change of scenery during the summer holidays, what can we anticipate?
3: Since the airlines or the airspace started opening up and all the airlines that are being operating to this region are getting back to their the usual schedules. So the more the number of airlines coming in, the more the prices would go down. You know, so that's what I said within the next 30 days. So since when right now to a particular sector, there might be only one or two airlines that are operating with respect to maybe five or six operating on a usual day. So we are just waiting for that to get back to normal so that, you know, the prices are at a better place.
2: It's interesting because all this while we have been hearing along the lines of even if the prices go down, so there is a big even if, it will still take time for the fuel prices to come down, Godley, and then obviously the effect cascades.
3: Yeah, of course, yeah. It would take some time. So like today morning, I was looking at the news. Lufthansa has cancelled around 20,000 flights, you know.
2: Imagine.
3: So that's a big number for a big giant like Lufthansa.
2: Mm-hmm.
3: So there are, normally this is a big issue with a lot of, you know, Asian carriers or European carriers where the fuel prices are directly affecting. But here in our region, like in Middle East, it has not been affected that much. But there is effects, but that is not a big effect in our region.
2: And it's inevitable, right, Godley? We are in this world, and you know, everything is so interconnected. So there will some effects, but not drastic. And I said, the leaders are working round the clock to come 100%. Out with the best options available. So let's talk about, you know, these popular routes these days for people who are planning to, in the next 2 weeks or so, just coining the idea. The popular routes when it comes to the subcontinent belt, what are the rates that are going on, Godley? Approximately, of course, this is more or less.
3: Yeah, so in Indian subcontinent, like for example, in India, the rates are completely different to different airports. Like for for Bombay and Delhi, it's kind of like good rates that are available as compared to any of the Kerala airports. Kerala airports are crazy expensive right now.
2: Yeah.
3: So that's how, you know, the popular routes are still expensive as compared to other places, because even on the other side, so for example, to Trivandrum, there might be only one flight operating. With in comparison to Mumbai, there might be three or four flights operating.
2: Sure.
3: So all that factors, you know, like one versus four operations of flight, all those matters. But people are traveling for holidays to a lot of Indian Ocean countries. Or Bali, Vietnam, Thailand, Malaysia, all these places are getting a lot of attractions at the moment.
2: Usually what happens, Godley, they suggest that don't travel over the weekend, because that is if you haven't booked way ahead in advance.
3: Right.
2: Don't travel during the weekends, prices are higher. Then middle of the week, it's going to be lower. Would it still continue this in the same manner during these times?
3: It's almost a similar thing, but it all depends upon, you know, the traffic or the demand for a particular date or particular flight. Like that, you know, the prices might change.
2: And would it be any good to think of budget airlines these days, or it's not going to be much of a difference?
3: It's almost the same thing, but you know, like, you have to be wise enough to choose your day, plan well in advance, and see which timing suits you best.
2: So let's start with a plan much in advance. As you know, a travel expert, what do you suggest? An ideal advance booking?
3: So if it's not for your holiday, if it's just a normal travel, at least right now on this current scenario, please plan your travel at least 3 to 4 weeks in advance.
2: Okay, so minimum a month in advance.
3: Yeah,
2: okay.
3: Yeah.
2: And the timings that you choose, be it as days or maybe, I don't know, when it comes to the clock, more night time or morning time.
3: That doesn't matter now.
2: Yeah.
3: That is almost normal now. But days, of course, you know, when whichever day is high demand, that would be an expensive airfare on that particular day.
2: Sure. Thank you so much, Godley, for joining us. Do you have any traveling plans? Because I always call you when you are somewhere around the airport. So today it's much quieter. Maybe a soundproof car you're sitting in. No plans during...
3: No plans. Maybe end of May or somewhere, I'll plan to travel.
2: So what kind of inquiries are you receiving for the Eid holidays, Godly?
3: Eid holidays, we are running few packages, especially to CIS countries and to Vietnam, Bali, Kenya. We are having two good offers.
2: Yeah?
3: Very good offers.
2: And the usual Baku, Georgia, they're always popular. Is it still running strong?
3: They are popular, provided, you know, like we are running the campaign right now, but we have to see whether, you know, the flights are in normal condition to go over there.
2: Perfect, Godly. Thank you so much for joining us. You stay safe and stay cool. Talk to you soon.
3: Thank you so much. Thank you for that.
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2: We've got Atif online opening the show today with me. Good morning, Atif.
4: Assalamu alaikum to the voice of Talk 100.3. Subhia, ma'am, how are you doing?
2: Very good, Atif. Alaikum salam wa rahmatullah. You're very, very generous and kind. Atif, it's 31st of March. So much that we have felt this month. We are wrapping it up. What's the best part you would remember when it comes to March?
4: Actually what happened was, Abhi, now I'm currently on an annual leave.
2: Oh, wow. Enjoying. So you stay in some other country and you've come to UAE on your annual leave.
4: truth was kya hua tha ki jo Eid holidays hua tha, I mean just like 2 weeks ago.
2: Sahi.
4: Actually I was supposed to travel to India during this Eid holidays.
2: Oh.
4: But because of the
2: situation, didn't work out.
4: It didn't work out. Plus, मुझे इंडिया जाना था, you know, for the Hajj vaccination, because I'll be going to for Hajj
2: Wow! Yeah. Congratulations in advance, of course. I hope it all goes through well for you, Atif. Family के साथ या अकेले जा रहे हैं?
4: No, it will be with family. Actually, last year I was supposed to go for Hajj, but you know, because of due to various reasons, still I couldn't go. But वो कहते हैं ना कि जो होता है अच्छे के लिए होता है और सब अल्लाह के हाथ में है.
2: Sure.
4: And it's going to be my first one.
2: Okay.
4: So really excited.
2: You know, if we sum it up, Atif, sounds like that March actually didn't work out the way you planned. March had its own plans, and then you had to stay here because this time you would have been back home. India mein kahan se hai?
4: Basically, I'm from Bangalore, but you know, normally.
2: Generally, kahan se hai? मतलब एक तो बेसिक हो गया.
4: Generally, I'm staying in Kochi, which is in Kerala. So that's where my grandparents stay.
2: Okay.
4: Yeah.
2: So the plans didn't work out in March for you. That's how you would remember, or you would forget as well. It's no big deal. ठीक है. ऐसे बड़े-बड़े देशों में छोटी-छोटी बातें होती रहती हैं जी.
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2: This is good, Atif, that you didn't let anything else come in between you and your health, and you continued here. How was your experience? Everything was smooth, organized, well planned. Yes.
4: It was all well planned. Abhi jo annual leave liya tha wo actually wo janbujh ke liya tha. It was by force kyunki hamare company ne kaha kya ki if you don't complete it before the deadline to aapko forfeit,
2: they'll dissolve it. I think that's the rule with most of the companies. Aapki company to bahut achhi hai because usually companies they give you that ultimatum around December. That use your holidays, use your vacation, otherwise it's going to get dissolved. So, which industry are you associated with, Atif?
4: I'm a customer service representative.
2: I think
4: my role will be changed. Because I don't know kya shayad mera role change hoga. I don't know ki situation kya hai, but I'm just praying for everything is good, alhamdulillah, and you know, things go smoothly.
2: Yes, of course, Atif, we have to go for the best and prepare for the worst. This is life and everything happens in life, the ups and downs. Of course, we jannat mein tum reh nahi rahe, right? Uchneesh to zindagi mein hoti hai. So Atif, all the very best for I think you will be leaving beginning of May or end of April. for
4: it
2: Saudi?
4: It will be like around jo Eid ul Adha ke time hai, I think it will be by end of May. So I think most probably like one week before Eid, I should be leaving.
2: So you'll be leaving from India or from UAE? You'll be driving down
4: from
2: or flying?
4: UAE. From UAE.
2: Oh, okay. Yes. So is it your all immediate family or your extended family also joining you?
4: No, it's just like four of us. Phir
2: uske
4: baad jo bhi you know who had joined for the lectures last year, they will also be joined for, because you know we have a Hajj community in India.
2: Okay.
4: So we had Islamic lecture over there.
2: Mm-hmm.
4: But last year nahi hua. So inshallah this year is going to happen.
2: There's always a time, and God's timings are the perfect timings. So like they say, you know, I remember Amitabh Bachchan once said that if things don't go according to you, Atif, he was not telling you, he was telling everybody that if things don't go according to you, if things go according to you, be happy.
4: Yes.
2: If things don't go according to you, be super happy, because then God has a better plan. So on that note, Atif, thank you so much. Please, please don't forget us while you are, you know, extending your hands for prayers. May all your prayers come true.
4: So one more thing I want to say is that it's been 4 years I've been talking to you. The last time we talked was I and you were hosting the morning show. And it's been 4 years now. So
2: now one is the ghost and one is still the host. Atif, thank you so much that I'm part of your lovely memories, hopefully. And let's hope that you don't take, you know, another few years to come back and speak to us.
4: No, I will definitely send a message.
2: Yeah, sure. Always a pleasure, Atif.
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5: BBC News with Emily Thomas. A pause in fighting between Iran and Israel appears to be holding after the biggest test so far of the ceasefire agreed in April. But violence has continued in southern Lebanon, where the health ministry said Israeli strikes killed at least 14 people on Monday. 20 countries have released a joint statement describing the humanitarian situation in Gaza as catastrophic and calling on Israel to allow more aid into the territory. The International Criminal Court has suspended its chief prosecutor, pending the outcome of disciplinary proceedings against him. Karim Khan has repeatedly denied allegations. The United States has added several major Chinese businesses to a list of companies it claims are linked to China's military. Among them are the e-commerce giant Alibaba and the electric car maker BYD. Ukrainian officials say Russian strikes overnight have killed at least 4 people in the Kharkiv region. Ukraine, meanwhile, has continued to launch strikes at Russian-occupied Crimea. World football's governing body has removed the Somalian Omar Artan from its list of World Cup referees after he was denied entry to the United States. The finals of the Men's World Cup start later this week. A BBC investigation has found that more than 300 Iraqi Kurdish migrants attempting to get to the UK were kidnapped in Libya last year and threatened with having their organs removed. The kidnappers demanded $5,000 each. The car manufacturer Stellantis has announced a global recall of more than 1 million Jeep SUVs because of fire concerns. The problem relates to the wiring of the power steering. And President Trump has been booed at a basketball match in New York. He was there to watch the New York Knicks lose to the San Antonio Spurs. World News from the BBC.
1: 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All in just 5 minutes. Henna, speedy, easy hair colour. 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Talk 100.3. Put meaning into the day. 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
2: We would welcome Dr. Mina Shafiq, psychologist. What a pleasure to have you with us this afternoon on Life Talk.
6: Good afternoon. Thank you for having me.
2: It's a pleasure. And the pleasure, how much pleasure is in Monday morning? Let's start from morning, Dr. Mina, because you are late. Even if you're not late, you're not then in that in that mood and or in that mode of working, but you know you have to. It's very interesting. I was some time back reading that majority people apply for new jobs on a Monday because they are in that cranky and peevish mood. Things are not going out there on their way. Is it that they're thinking so much, taking life a little tad bit more seriously, not living in the present, in the future? This is the mood right now, Dr. Meena. How would you take that?
6: Well, thinking in the future, this is normal for a lot of people, especially if they feel like anxious because they try to plan ahead and keep themselves in the safe space or safe zone. So they try to plan ahead. However, overthinking about the future doesn't make it happen and doesn't rush time. So time will take its own time, basically. Mm-hmm. It's on course. And then overthinking about the future may just drain the person. And because nothing is certain, then the person feels a lot of probabilities running in their head and they just feel completely drained.
2: So, now, yes, please continue. Ahead.
6: Yeah, about Monday. So Monday, yes, it's the beginning of a working week.
2: Mm-hmm.
6: So a lot of people might take it in a more a beginning of the week. Okay, I'll start something new or whatever planned I had, I'm going to start it from the beginning of the week. However, some people might feel it's draining, especially if they don't have any kind of plans or steps they want to do. So they take the first day of the week as kind of it's still, we still have five more days until the next weekend or so on. So that's why they might feel the complete opposite.
2: So again, when it comes to overthinking, and you so rightly said that majority of them are either living in the future, Dr. Meena, that what will happen? Will this last? Am I doing the right thing? Because I heard this and this might pan out this way or that way. So many places we have learned at times that your mind has the power of making a little problem look 10 times more bigger. And we keep watering those roots and keep getting more overwhelmed and stressed. And then there are also some people, Dr. Meena, who keep living in the past. Either they are thinking, oh, good old days, they're not there anymore. And now the time I'm living is not something I really thought of. Why me? Why is it always me? Or why did I do that? That regret. Either living in the past, all those maybe good old days, or living in the past with that regret that why did I say yes? Or why did I say no? So it's the juggle between overthinking, either with your past or with your present. But then, is there a cheat sheet? Because we all know that time and time again, we just find ourselves either living in the past or in the future. Why can't we live like children? We were children as well. My children are happy because they only live in the present.
6: Yeah. So the cheat sheet I would say here is that it's okay to look in the past because that's how we learn and how we grow. It's okay to look also in the future because this is how we plan things and we keep ourselves prepared for certain many scenarios. However, the idea is not to be stuck in past or not to be stuck in future, but to come back to the present. So if I am in the present, acknowledging where I am right now or what I'm doing right now, I can look maybe in the past like a sneak peek from a memory or something and learn about or learn how from it and then come back to the present. And maybe I can look in the future and plan something and then come back to the present. So in a way, not to avoid thinking about future or past, but just to kind of take sneak peeks and then come back to the present. This is the cheat sheet.
2: So that means a strong mindset, Dr. Meena. And now that I have realized that I don't have a strong mindset, how can I make it stronger? Are there any mental exercises or is it some behavior therapy? How do you have that mind that now you're so used to not learning from the past, but living in the past? And it's two different things, right? So you know that you do that. Or maybe you're more anxiety prone, that what will happen. How to bring it back every now and then? Because the moment your mind takes you, you snap out of it and come back, start living in the present. Is there another cheat sheet for that, Dr. Meena?
6: Yeah, so to have a, like, to notice that, let's say, the feelings, acknowledging what I'm feeling, positive or negative. To have a strong mindset is to kind of respect all kind of emotions that comes to you,
2: mm-hmm.
6: and acknowledge that they all have benefits. Everything has a benefit in the emotions. Negative even ones have a benefit.
2: Sure.
6: So acknowledging that whatever emotions you're feeling, how can I benefit from it? And rather than, like, you know, hammer myself for feeling that a certain way or thinking a certain way. So kind of being easy on myself and understanding myself, that will make my mindset very strong.
2: And if we go on deeper, that usually people also do that, because these days, anything which is even closer to our shadow is our mobile phones, Dr. Meena. Gone mm-hmm. are those days when there was more of hustle bustle around you. There would always be people around you. Some people are living in a nuclear family style. That joint family system is gone. Some are working. Their families are away from them. And people are lonely in the world. Loneliness has become a pandemic, Dr. Meena. And because mm-hmm. of that, you're alone. So anyone talking to you is your own mind inside you. If your mind is not talking, you're on the phone, you're looking at maybe social media, and then that thief of joy, comparison, comes in. So is this the deep down reason? Because rather than fixing the symptoms, smarter people go at the root cause. Could loneliness has to do something with it, Dr. Meena? Because when you're around people, you listen to them, they listen to you, and there is a hard chance that you would fall into that loneliness rut or trap, and then, you know, the mind takes you wherever it wants. I could be wrong, but please correct me.
6: No, loneliness is like a pandemic now. Like, a lot of people do feel lonely, and all humans fear loneliness,
2: mm-hmm.
6: like they fear death. So it's one of the existential anxieties that all humans have. The thing is, though, with, you know, over-socializing as well is not helpful, because then there should be a balance. Like, we are balancing between being in the present and past and future. There should be also a balance between socializing with others and socializing with myself.
2: Mm-hmm.
6: So sometimes staying alone and, like, you know, talking with myself, reflecting on many things, on my past, on my current present, on my plans for the future, this is very helpful and needed.
2: Mm-hmm.
6: Should it be the only thing I do and I avoid socializing with others? No, that's also another extreme. So I have to balance between, okay, I sit alone a little time to reflect, to think, to accompany myself. I enjoy the company of myself, but also I like the company of my friends and of my family and so on. So I would also put time with them and learn from them, listen to them, and having, like, this nice scale between socializing with others and myself.
2: I think so far with our conversation, what I have felt in a nutshell, that Dr. Meena, you encourage people to have a balance, not living a lot in the past, neither in the future. Every now and then you can just pay a visit and come back and live more in your present. So that's a good balance. When it comes mm-hmm. to maybe or could be the root cause, that is being alone, not sharing your feelings, the emotional side of loneliness, not overdoing socializing, but because that can drain you. So that brings a balance, and not completely cutting down when it comes to meeting people, because we as humans are made to have humans around us. And some people, just because they cannot find like-minded people, just cut away ties from anybody and everybody, be it their blood relations at times as well, because they feel they don't understand me, or maybe I don't understand them. And so that imbalance gets created. So reducing socializing might not be that challenging then, you know, getting to socialize, because at heart, maybe you're a little shy, you're that introvert, and you had some really bad experiences in the past that completely shut you down, and you don't want to trust anybody. Are there any ways that you can slowly, gradually start, you know, moving out and about, not to just exactly, this is not grocery shopping that you know what you have to pick, you pick it up and move out. But it starts slowly with a plan, and you start mingling with at least few people, because if you have one best friend, that's enough. Two is more than enough, and three is plenty. So yeah. How to, you know, start once again, because they say, at least what I've heard around me, that the major cause is now, because people are lonely, they're only there with their phones and nothing else. So where we can start that step by step and then get to the main, you know, plan of having at least some people around you?
6: Yeah, so as you said, it's a little bit when I don't get along with people around me or so on and I withdraw. Well, this is what I mean by staying with yourself and reflecting with yourself to see, like, why didn't I get along? I don't have to get along with everyone, but let me see what kind of circles I'm around and so on. This reflection with myself helps me then, you know, put a different plan or a different way of acting. So then I would think, for example, if I'm with a group that doesn't align with my views and so on, so, okay, I can look for another group or another friend who align with my views. But then I need to be in certain settings that, you know, align for the views to see the people and so on. And I start to plan. This is the reflection with myself. Once I make a kind of a plan, I can take baby steps. Like, I don't have to do the full plan and have, like, best friends immediately in one night. No, I take it step by step and acknowledge that, that it will take time. For adults, for adults to have friends, I mean, with kids they can have 10 best friends, but with adults, usually, like, a best friend that you would trust, it will be one or two, plenty is three, best friends. You can have like 20 social friends or good friends, but they're not best friends. Their best friends are usually one or two. So it's normal if you have only one or two that you, you know, they are the best, that you trust them, and it kind of like give you the safe space. And then have plenty who are just social or good friends, maybe you meet every weekend. And that's it.
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2: And right now, coming to our lovely, lovely author, couldn't have asked for something else. So happy that Purva Grover has joined us. And it's a beautiful mind that we're going to talk about, because usually people are in habit of reading this beautiful mind. Purva, what a pleasure to have you on the airwaves of Talk 100.3.
7: And I'm in a good mood. Thank
2: you for having me. 1 to 10, Purva.
7: It's going to be 10 on 10. It's World Book Day and I'm an author. So yeah, my day is made.
2: Yes, God bless you. And you are the inspiration. Purva, do you believe that humans, they have this magic called mood? And if your mood is good, nothing can bring you down.
7: Definitely. You have to be in the right spirit and then everything looks shinier, sparklier around you. So definitely.
2: Purva, let's go back in time and take you there where it all started. Why writing? Why not, you know, just reading? And that's another big world out there. Why writing?
7: Because I think I always was very, very keen to express myself. And when I started writing, I was really young, probably 6 or 7 years old. I would scribble in my diary. I mean, we never used to call it journal entering at that time, point of time.
2: Of course.
7: But I would scribble in that and I would not even know the correct spellings because I was still learning. So I would just write, I'm happy today, I'm sad today, going back to what you said about the mood. And I would just record that today my best friend didn't come to school, so maybe I was sad. Today my dad got me a chocolate, so that made me happy. So I just started recording.
2: Six, 7 years of your life.
7: Yes.
2: Purva, you were just born to express.
7: I think so. I'm dramatic.
2: Why not? You need that. All the ingredients were ready. You just had to take that first step. And were your parents also kind of a cushion at that time? Or they were oblivious to this side of yours, Purva?
7: No. They would always see. Of course, I would torture them, right? I would constantly write. I would constantly write poems for them. And then I would just scribble those
2: amazing
7: on little sheets of paper lying everywhere. And I would just slip it under the door or under the pillow for them to read when they wake up. So yeah, I was doing that. So yeah, they had no choice
2: wow
7: but to read what I was writing.
2: And then was it, now this is the side of you, Apoorva, where it was expressive on the paper. You would put your emotions onto paper. What about reading? Would you, in the midst of this, would also get the opportunity every now and then to read?
7: Yes, I would, but I was not a very avid reader when I was younger, because at that time, you know, we had access only to the books you would get in the school library.
2: That's right.
7: Or sometimes when you would go to book fairs and bookstores, it was not like, there was not so many books all around us. But I did have access to enough good books and enough people around me who were reading, as a result of which, obviously, you know, it inculcated that habit in me. And today, I read 52 books a year. I've been doing that for last 4 years.
2: Shame on me. It's been 2 years, Apoorva. Not even a single page of a book. Okay. Oh, usually I read, but wow, 52 books. Mashallah. This is awesome.
7: Thank you.
2: And so you have, you must be having some good discipline in your life that you managed to do this day in, day out.
7: So I'll tell you, the trick is that everybody thinks and makes it very overwhelming that, oh my God, how are you reading so much? To start with, I think you can also cheat a little. It's not that all the 50 books I'm reading are really thick books. Sometimes when I'm not able to reach the count, and because in my head it's a target I've set for myself, I also go in for the books with fewer pages. But it's not more about discipline. I think it's more about finding the right book for yourself.
2: Mm-hmm.
7: You know, it's like as much as like watching, say, a series on Netflix. If you like what you're watching, you will continue binge watching, right? You
2: sure.
7: would wait for the end of the day to, you know, finish your work and then just sit back, relax and watch the next episode. That's the same thing that happens with books. Once you find the right book for yourself, you will definitely want to go back to the next chapter. So it will not be like someone has compelled you to finish it. It's just that you cannot wait to see what happens next.
2: So, Apoorva,
7: but of course, it's a habit that you have to build in.
2: Yeah, and yeah, it's just built in you, that's for sure. And for all the great reasons, because this eventually, a passion turned into sort of a maybe profession, because you're a regular when it comes to writing, Apoorva?
7: Yes. So I've been a journalist all my life, 19 years. So it did start from there, of course, that, you know, I've written for publications, newspapers. I've worked as an associate editor with the UAE National Paper here as well. But now I've written 4 books. So I have been writing continuously. My first book came out in 2017.
2: Wow.
7: And my last book. Yeah. So, yes, writing regularly. So kind of the two worlds have merged in beautifully for me.
2: That's right. And, you know, I always feel that writers have this not a talented mind, because after talent is genius, because talent is something you do turns into hit, everybody can see. And a genius reaches there, which nobody could see, and they did that. And a writer's mind is just full of all sorts of imaginations, emotional, scary, beautiful, out of this world. And because that's what they need when they are writing. You must be a good observant as well, what happens around you. And I think UAE cannot be a better canvas to observe all of this, the energy, the action, the people, their thought process, traditions, cultures, all together in a global village.
7: Yes, definitely. One trip to the global village, like literally the global village, can open your eyes, because you're surrounded by so many cultures and colors and traditions, like you said, everything put in one place, and then everybody speaking a different language. You can just draw out multiple characters just looking at people and just observing. I think for me, observation did start because, you know, being a journalist, you're taught to observe more, stay more curious, ask more questions till you reach where you want to reach when it comes to your article or your story that you're working on.
2: Because it's...
7: And then,
2: yes, please, go ahead.
7: Yeah. No, and then, of course, you take those lessons, because the difference between writing when it comes to journalism versus writing books is that in journalism there is a deadline, right? Just like for your shows, you have to go live at a certain time.
2: Spot on. Yes.
7: So you don't have the luxury of thinking, oh my God, okay, I'll do this tomorrow. But in books, when you're writing for yourself,
2: mm-hmm.
7: you have that luxury, which can also make you lazy, because there is nobody sitting on your head saying, oh my God, the newspaper has to go to print right now.
2: Absolutely.
7: Or in these days, a news has to go live in next 3 seconds, otherwise you've missed the boat.
2: Mm.
7: So see, that is where the discipline part comes in.
2: Brilliant. And I always feel, you know, that God loves discipline. He is so disciplined himself. So sooner or later, now that's on your luck, that recognition that one always wants, that appreciation, no matter how big or small, eventually comes down. Now, four books are there when it comes to, you know, your title and behind you. And I'm sure there is more to come. But now from you, I want to shift because it's World Book Day, and I'm sure you must have observed that reading has reduced at all levels, be it, you know, that childhood age, then maybe the teenage and adults as well, considerably. Some have replaced it with screen, because now you have various platforms where you can continue reading, but holding that book, some people say it's still another charm, and that's on another level. So we are shifting or drifting away from that reading habit and more of, you know, looking at things 5 seconds, 10 seconds, a minute or two, because that is what the attention span is, Purva. Do you realize that? And what is your take on that?
7: So I definitely agree with you that reading habits have changed, but I would not say that reading has reduced so much.
2: Okay.
7: In fact, especially in the UAE, you would see, I myself run a reading club, which is called the Reading Village.
2: Mm.
7: And the whole idea of starting that village was, why we call it a village is because we wanted to keep it intimate.
2: Mm-hmm.
7: And so the whole idea was to bring people together who like to read. And in the last year and a half, UAE has seen a lot of sprouting of book clubs. There are silent book clubs. There are these book clubs which meet and read books according to the sun sign. So if it's, you know, if it's December, everybody will read books which have been written by Sagittarius authors.
2: Oh,
7: so everybody has everybody has reinvented reading in the way it fits into our current life, our current schedules.
2: Mm-hmm.
7: But it has not reduced. I would say, yes, it has become two things. It has become more aesthetic. Earlier on, you were talking about that, you know, lots of people like to just click pictures with the books. So it's become very fashionable to be seen with a book. So, you know, you have a tote bag, you have a book, and now you even have book charms. So you have all of that happening, which has replaced a lot of the dolls.
2: You know, Purva, you forgot the Facebook. That is also a book, you see.
7: Yes. See, and that helps us connect with everyone, right?
2: Yeah, but a very connection on the surface, Purva, no match. A book has the power to pull you in into its world, and you're just lost there. And
7: But it is growing here. I don't think it's dying.
2: I'm like so said, happy to hear that.
7: Taking different avatars, yeah. Some people are reading more ebooks. All the people who are jogging are mostly listening to podcasts, or they're listening to audiobooks. So it keeps evolving.
2: Mm-hmm.
7: A lot of people like me would love to own paperbacks and hardbacks. But yes, I agree that, you know, holding a book has its own charm.
2: Yeah, maybe we're old school now. But because my children, they are more, you know, into the electronic or digital reading, Kindle and all. But thankfully,
7: which
2: as far as...
7: absolutely fine. Yeah,
2: yeah, as far as they're reading, so...
1: Looking for a way to kick off your business? 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
2: How's life treating you? How you're treating life? Things like that. We've got a caller on 8008103. You're live on Live Talk. How are you?
9: I'm doing great. How are you, Surya?
2: Never, never ask anybody, how are you? Have you heard that ad or seen that ad?
9: Oh, wow. I haven't seen that. I'm so probably I may be living under a rock for some reason. I don't know why.
2: Join the club. I think me too, because, you know, those simple words these days are making, just not making any sense according to these people, because they say you have to up your game. You have to come up with something more trendy, something more different. And things, somebody sent me a message, what's up? So we automatically understand. But hey, Arjun, a very happy wish to you.
9: Thank you so much.
2: And your family too, from our family of Talk 100.3.
9: Thank you so much.
2: Arjun, I can hear that smile on your face. Looks like on this new year for you, you have taken an off.
9: I haven't taken an off. It's just that I started a new job. So
2: congratulations!
9: That was off. Thank you.
2: So why were you fired from the previous one?
9: I was not fired. I just took a step to move away.
2: I was just pulling your leg, by the way, Arjun.
9: I'll not categorize myself onto that.
2: May you never be, Arjun. But was it something more of a dream job, or they offered you something better on a bad day? What was the main reason? Was it like your previous job was so done and dusted, you were very bored? And
9: It was not the problem of done and dusted. It was a lot more because I wanted a change.
2: Mm-hmm.
9: And the timing of the change was just not timed right.
2: Why do you say that?
9: No, especially like with how things are happening geopolitically. Mm-hmm. And then all of a sudden you're like, okay, you're moving from a stable job to something where you will put yourself through uncertainty for 6 months.
2: But Arjun, the universe is so kind to you. What's your problem?
9: I don't know. That is a question I'm asking myself.
2: Yes, I think you did the right thing. If somewhere in your heart you're happy, because anything can happen anywhere, whether it's your old job, whether it's a new job, or whether you don't have one, you know. So from the frying pan into the fire, or the other way around, I always get confused which one comes first, the fire or the fry pan. But hey, it is something if you like, and the other company considered you that you will be an asset, then forget about the rest, Arjun. Don't let these whispers, you know, mess up with your brain and with your heart. Yeah, really.
9: No, I never think about that. Like, to be very honest, I was just like, okay, it's a journey. It's
2: sure.
9: a journey we all go through. So I was like, okay, it's fine. It's not something which needs to be, like, it's not that concerning, to be very honest. So I just believed myself and just went through it.
2: Perfect. So what do you like the most in this new place? How old are you now? 1 week or 1 day or one
9: I'm
2: month?
9: 3 weeks in.
2: Recent?
9: Yeah, very recent. I think I started when? On 30th of April? So, yeah.
2: Yeah, absolutely. 30th of March. Days. Yeah.
9: 30th of March. Sorry, my bad.
2: Not at all. Join the club. I do that all the time. So, what's the best part? Is it closer to home? Is it better pay, which is the usual case? Or is it, you know, the place
9: is... It's an environment. It's all about... It's a different environment, different set of team. Something a lot connected to sports. So, I was like, okay, that's something interesting. And I was like, again, I spent my first half of my 20s just doing things, as in learning all those big corporate jargons. But then right now I just decided, okay, let me just fly away from the nest and just kind of see what's best.
2: Excellent. And may there always be air beneath your wings. But let's come to your, of course, these are your a special phase in your life. Things are going good for you, mashallah. But at the same time, let's come to Vishu for the very big community living here in UAE. And are you missing anybody, or everybody's there with you? Do you have plans for the evening, or you're going to be celebrating at workplace as well? How's going to be the day like?
9: So the day is going to be a lot like, say, afternoon, we will be having our Vishu Sadhya, which is like a feast of, say, like meal put in a banana leaf.
2: Of course, I already have it in front of my eyes, the image of it.
9: Oh, wow.
2: Delicious. Okay, so everybody...
9: So that's happening in the afternoon. Early morning, it was just like we have to start our day seeing... say a lot of a platter full of flowers and fruits, and then praying in the morning. And also, like, how for Eid, you guys get Eid, yeah?
2: Mm-hmm.
9: For Vishu, we get something called as Vishu Kainitam, which is we will get something, to be very honest. And we just, like, again, it's you can spend it on whatever you want.
2: Oh, okay. And if it's not the, you know, the money, a part of it might be exchanging gifts. These days, people do that as well. So is that allowed?
9: No, this needs to be in money.
2: Ah, okay.
9: This so that cannot be done in exchange of
2: something. Can be rupees these days, Arjun. Please try to understand. I mean, you never said dirhams or dollars or yuan.
9: Everything is accepted.
2: Yay! Okay. All right. So this all happens. You know, you spoke of starting from the prayers and the plan for the afternoon meal and of the exchange of, you know, if it's kind of a token of love and appreciation, but not even a single mention of dessert, Arjun. So are you allergic to it or there is...
9: I'm not allergic to it. It's just that, what do you call it? If my trainer is listening to this, I will get a call straight after this.
2: Don't you worry. I'll tell him that it is for people, not for Arjun. Is there a special dessert that you like to have on this particular day?
9: Absolutely.
2: Yeah?
9: There is this, a vermicelli kheer, which we have.
2: Of course.
9: Yeah. What we call a sevia paisam.
2: Sevia paisam. So sevia is there?
9: Yeah.
2: Because that sevia, everybody understands.
9: The vermicelli.
2: They would handle it differently. So, sevia,
9: it's English term is vermicelli.
2: Sure.
9: So, we're just, like, in Malayalam, we just say it as sevia.
2: Okay.
9: And paisam is basically kheer.
2: Okay. All right. So, sweet sevia kind of a thing. Kheer is basically sweetness, right?
9: Yeah.
2: Perfect. And what about the evening? So meal is done in the afternoon. Evening, another meal, special one, outdoor, indoor?
9: Not specifically. Like, again, all of our, because we start everything from dawn. So it's just that even like after we wake up, even though we wake up way early in the morning, it's just that we are not as opposed to sleep, but there are some of them who end up sleeping quite well after that.
2: Of course, it's with every occasion these days, especially if there is a holiday, Arjun. Okay.
9: Yeah, but it's just that, say, by evening, it

0: course, it's with every occasion these days, especially if there is a holiday, Arjun. Okay.
1: Yeah, but it's just that, say, by evening, things all calm down. We may end up dressing up and getting some pictures together with family. And yeah, like by evening, we get things come back to normal. Like the celebration is a lot more focused in the morning and afternoon.
0: Okay, so can you please click your picture through words for our listeners that how you are dressed up today? Because Onam, we know, but for Vishu, is there a typical dress that you guys vouch for?
1: Of course. So it is as similar to as what we see during Onam.
0: Mm-hmm.
1: But for Vishu, it's just like, say, if what I'm wearing today is that I have like a kurta, which I have.
0: Okay.
1: Which I got from India. So I got that, and I've got like a dhoti, which I am wearing.
0: Sure.
1: Which had like a golden, what do you call it?
0: Got it.
1: A monk.
0: Yes, patch of, yes.
1: A patch of golden.
0: Yeah, no, not the whole gold dhoti, please,
1: no,
0: Arjun.
1: Not the whole thing. I am, again, if I'm not Ambani yet in order to kind of have that sort of, outfit.
0: Okay.
1: Yet.
0: All right.
1: I'm a poor middle class guy. Just
0: hey,
1: kind of
0: never say that. You have a big smile in your voice. You have shelter. You have good food, good friends.
1: Yeah, absolutely. I'm grateful for that, definitely. For
0: yes,
1: sure.
0: Yes. God bless you with more.
1: Yeah, I'm definitely like, because the community over here is really big, and thanks to whatever has been done by our leaders over here, we all are able to celebrate it.
0: Okay, and so this is, of course, majority of people. The moment we see them, we get to know that they are celebrating Vishu today. It's a one-day event?
1: It's just a one-day event.
0: And if I'm not wrong, Arjun, please correct me, that this is the beginning of a new year?
1: Yes. Ah. So it is just something to mark the equinox.
0: Perfect. Makes sense now.
1: Mm-hmm. So it's just that within the South Indian community, so within, say, with the Keralites or with the Tamilians or with the people from, how do you call that?
0: The South Indian side, who, Telugu and...
1: Yeah, from the Tulu side specifically.
0: Mm-hmm.
1: Like all of them celebrate Vishu.
0: Perfect. Wow.
1: But like, yeah, it's just way mainstream for us Malayalis, because for us, the only two celebrations we have is Vishu and Onam. But
0: okay.
1: It is something which is celebrated across cultures, across religions. Something which is just like, what do you call it? It's not that, only this set of communities enjoys it.
0: Mm-hmm.
1: Like, it's all about inclusion, you know?
0: That's right. And, you know, happiness is contagious. So is celebrations, Arjun. And, of course, this new year brought you even better luck this time. What a beautiful beginning. A new place of work. May you rise. May you shine. And may you always surrounded with your favorite people. Wishing you a fabulous year ahead. So that is a very happy Vishu to you, to your family, be it your professional family or your personal family, and many more great days ahead.
1: Thank you so much, Sylvia.
0: Thank you for taking your time and speaking to us. Talk to you soon.
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3: BBC News with Emily Thomas. A pause in fighting between Iran and Israel appears to be holding after the biggest test so far of the ceasefire agreed in April. But violence has continued in southern Lebanon. The Israeli military has issued a new evacuation order for Tyre, including the city's Christian quarter. 20 countries have released a joint statement describing the humanitarian situation in Gaza as catastrophic and calling on Israel to allow more aid into the territory. The United States has added several major Chinese businesses to a list of companies it claims are linked to China's military. Among them are the e-commerce giant Alibaba and the electric car maker BYD. Honduras has approved a series of reforms to tackle the murder of women, including longer jail sentences. The country has the highest rate of femicide in Latin America. Ukrainian officials say Russian strikes overnight have killed at least four people in the Kharkiv region. Ukraine, meanwhile, has continued to launch strikes at Russian-occupied Crimea. Russian investigators say an explosive device has destroyed a car and killed its driver in a town close to Moscow. The identity of the driver has not yet been given. A BBC investigation has found that more than 300 Iraqi Kurdish migrants attempting to get to the UK were kidnapped in Libya last year and threatened with having their

0: organs removed. The kidnappers demanded $5,000 each. The car manufacturer Stellantis has announced a global recall of more than a million Jeep SUVs because of fire risks. The problem relates to the wiring of the power steering. And President Trump has been booed at a basketball match in New York. He was there to watch the New York Knicks lose to the San Antonio Spurs. World News from the BBC.
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2: From the sports desk, this is Muriel Deesa. In football, Manchester City and Chelsea remain locked in negotiations about Enzo Maresca replacing Pep Guardiola. Guardiola announced on 22nd of May that he would step down as City boss after a trophy-laden decade in charge, and Enzo was quickly identified as the leading contender to be his replacement. Talks are at advanced stage with senior figures at both clubs discussing a compensation package for Enzo. In tennis, world number one Aryna Sabalenka says she fell into a very deep dark hole mentally as she unraveled in a crushing quarterfinal defeat by Diana Schneider in yet another French Open shock. Sabalenka, a beaten finalist at the Roland Garros last year, was 6-3, 4-1 up before the momentum suddenly shifted and sparked an extraordinary comeback from Schneider. The Russian 25th seed, playing in her first Grand Slam quarterfinal, reeled off 12 of a final 13 games to win 3-6-7, 5-6-0 and complete a monumental upset. In Formula One, George Russell arrived in Monaco with the intention of playing a few mind games with Mercedes teammate Kimi Antonelli in an attempt to get his championship back on track. Russell claimed that the title was now Antonelli's to lose after 19-year-old Italian had extended his advantage in their private fight to 43 points following the Canadian Grand Prix, where the Briton retired from the lead. By the end of qualifying, though, Russell admitted it was he who was scratching his head as he faced the reality that he was sixth on the grid and Antonelli on pole with 0.394 seconds between them. And that's all from the sports desk with me, Muriel Deesa, only on Talk 100.3, part of the Funisha Network.
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2: Live Talk. Good afternoon, Dr. Faisal.
3: Good afternoon, Sobia. Hope everyone is doing well. And how's everything?
2: Everything is so far so good. Always grateful to God for His love and kindness, but our duty as well to do the right thing, isn't it, Dr. Faisal?
3: Yeah, sure. And with all these things going on, hopefully everybody is keeping well and keeping safe.
2: Thank you so much. That's very thoughtful, Dr. Faisal. And this is when the communities, you know, they get together and lift up each other, support each other. And this too, hopefully will be behind us very, very soon. But something in front of us right now, no more needle phobia, keeping people away from those GLP-1 kind of injections. And now we have learned that pills are there. I remember once talking to you earlier, you said pills were always there. So what is the difference between the one that has been introduced and approved right here in UAE, Dr. Faisal, and what are you foreseeing with this introduction in the country?
3: I think this new pill is going to be a game changer.
2: And is it?
3: It's going to be launched next month in UAE. Mm-hmm. Already all the approvals have been
2: done. Dr. Faisal, what do you call it? Am I pronouncing it right? Orforglipron?
3: So the medicine inside is called Orforglipron. And the medicine name is Fondayo.
2: Fondayo?
3: Yeah, Fondayo. Fondayo. And the inside medicine is called Orforglipron. So it's basically a GLP-1 agonist. So you must have heard about the Ozempic, the Wegovy, and all this. That is like an injectable GLP-1 agonist. So this is an oral tablet. And
2: sure.
3: It is very good and very effective.
2: Why do you say that? The injections were not quite effective, Dr. Faisal?
3: So injections were also effective, but with the pill, if you're going to get almost similar weight loss like the injection,
2: mm-hmm.
3: so no need to take injections, and somebody has needle phobia and all. And this tablet is very flexible. It can be taken any time of the day, with or without food. There were some tablets previously where you had a restriction that wait for half an hour before to take breakfast, and you know, like. But this one doesn't have restriction with or without food any time of the day, and it's a single pill to be taken every day.
2: Every day, and could be any time of the day, but once a day.
3: Once a day.
2: And why did you call it a game changer, Dr. Faisal?
3: So the weight loss, they are saying, they are comparing the weight loss similar to the injection. So if somebody can get same weight loss like the injection, then I think, of course, it would be very, you know, everybody would be after it. So, and since it got the approval and all, we are expecting, you know, quite soon in the market. And let's see. Of course, we need to combine it with exercise and diet. As we always say, just taking the medicines with no diet and exercise is not, is not enough. We need diet, we need exercise, and then with this pill, I think it would be great. Yeah.
2: So you're expecting it even in the pharmacies, or it will be with the help of your health practitioner, you'll be able to,
3: We should have it available in next month. Exact date, we don't have it, but definitely it should be in the pharmacies. And even here where I work in Burjil, it's available next month. Yeah.
2: So, Dr. Faisal, isn't it concerning? Because you know how people are. At times, many of us consider medicines as candies. And we have it in our, you know, drawers and in our cabinets, in our shelves. And we just like to pop them every now and then. So, isn't that more on a concerning side?
3: But again, it has to be used for the right people. It's very important that your doctor advises you for it. It's not for everyone.
2: So there is a role for the doctor. Because usually people don't really consider a doctor's role in their health these days.
3: Yeah, because the doctor will decide first. Of course, he needs to rule out the contraindication, whether it's indicated in your case, do like, you know, a proper hormonal checkup, do some, you know, all the investigations necessary before starting this pill. And somebody should be a suitable candidate based on the BMI, the body mass index, either any, they have any thyroid problems, they have some other issues, and looked into first, and then the right person will definitely benefit. Yeah.
2: So you suggest that before you are heading towards that pharmacy to grab hold of these pills, please get it checked with your health practitioner, your family doctor, so they can check your overall health. Because I think I remember last time there were some nodules that can be cancerous, or this can aggravate that. Dr. Faisal, please correct me if I'm wrong.
3: Yes, yes, yes. So these are the same rules. So whenever we start any GLP-1 agonist, if somebody, you know, in the ultrasound and all, when we do for the neck, if they have got some thyroid nodules and if they are like suspicious ones, then definitely they should not take that. Either the oral tablet which is coming out or because if there are some suspicious nodules, they can even increase in size and all, you know. So that's why some precautionary test needs to be done before we start them on these tablets.
2: So who can take it? Is there a minimum age limit, Dr. Faisal? Because at times we see even children on the obese side. And how far can this go in the age context, the upper limit?
3: So far the approval has come for more than 18 years. So less than 18, definitely they are not allowed to take.
2: Okay.
3: It's more than 18 years. Mm-hmm. And then 18 up to whenever, like, you know, if somebody is doing exercise, that, you know, up to, there's no like an upper limit, but starting age is 18.
2: And if you have any health issues, then definitely consider talking to your doctor.
3: Talking to your doctor, because all the comorbid conditions need to be taken into account. Patient has hypertension, cholesterol, and you know, thyroid. What are the thyroid levels right now?
2: And right after, your delivery for ladies, some of them want to lose weight in a day or two. They might be going for that, doctor. What would you suggest?
3: No. So in pregnancy, they don't have any approval. Even in breastfeeding, there is no approval.
2: Okay.
3: So the lady stops breastfeeding, then it can be considered. But during pregnancy and breastfeeding, strictly it's not allowed.
2: And I know you're very busy right now. I can hear your patients behind you. Just a minute or two more, Dr. Faisal. When it comes to this news, it was also accompanied by with this affordability factor. Do you think the price is going to rise?
3: Price, we don't have an update about the price yet, but it would be on the similar lines to the injectables, you know. I feel what the injection costs, it would be almost on those similar cost.
2: Okay.
3: But we don't have an update about the cost yet.
2: Sure. And the last one, once you are approved for taking or consuming this pill every single day, how long this will continue and what are the precautions? I know you always encourage to have exercise, proper diet, mainly of protein. What else, Dr. Faisal?
3: So, of course, we warn the people about the side effects, like people can still get some nausea and vomiting sensation, some abdominal pain, some diarrhea. Some side effects, we need to warn them.
2: Okay.
3: And we rule out some things, you know, any family history of any thyroid cancers, as we discussed, family history of any pancreatitis, personal history of pancreatitis. So all these things need to be taken into consideration. And then if everything is okay, they can continue it for 3 months and then we can assess them again.
2: Perfect.
3: So we do like a baseline weight and then we call the patient, you know, in 3 months time. In fact, they can follow up every month, but then after 3 months, we can assess whether we should continue it further or we stop the medication, you know.
2: Perfect. Dr. Faisal Dalvi, you are a star. Thank you so much for joining us and talk to you soon. And please apologize to your clients, your patients. I can hear them in the background. Thank you so much once again.
1: This is Talk 100.3.
2: I really liked when you started to, you know, help people in this direction. You said, start to think that why it is the way it is. And there is a very popular saying in the Arab world, Dr. Mina, that if you keep criticizing everybody, you'll end up lonely. So when you look that why it is like that, there are times when people are not doing right to you, but then there are times when even our own personalities are really difficult. So to bring that flexibility of a little bit of patience and understanding goes a long way, and it is required in every single relationship, be it your blood, be it your spouse, be it your colleagues. People have stopped being flexible. It's me, mine, I. And this is taking the world towards more of a narcissistic approach, Dr. Mina, because earlier we used to say, you know, help others, think about others. Now this phenomena of take care of yourself has gone to the next level. So they say that, you know, think about yourself first and other comes second. It has to be a good balance again.
4: Mm-hmm. It's true. And again, I see most of these things coming from just an unhelpful style of all or nothing, either me or the other, either someone is good or bad, like it's either black or white. These black or white thinking, it makes it easier to think about, but reality, though, is not that easy. Nothing is black or white. Everything in gray, in shades of gray, but nothing is pure white, pure black, pure angel, pure devil. No one is like that.
2: So, sure, yes.
4: Knowing also in a relationship, any kind of relationship, friendship, romantic ones, anything, relationship with two people, like it takes two to tango here. So
2: that's right.
4: In every situation, every fight, every argument, both of the people in the fight are both wrong and both right at the same time.
2: Mm-hmm.
4: No one is 100% correct and the other person 100% false. Everyone has a percentage of correct and the other one has the other percentage of the correctness.
2: Mm-hmm.
4: And the fault are the same. So acknowledging that, okay, maybe the other person was rude to me, but I also responded back, for example, and became ruder and so on. So
2: that's
4: taking
2: right.
4: my own the responsibility of my own actions, I don't have to take responsibility of others' actions, but just my own, and acknowledge that I have a percentage here or a partial responsibility that I have to own it up. That's where I can balance. And that's where I say sorry for my own actions, but also I can demand sorry from others rather than acting more like you should say sorry and I don't say anything.
2: Yeah, the ego comes in between, Dr. Meena, and it is so difficult to control your own ego. If only we didn't have, and we are seeing the situation in the world because of that as well. But you know what, Dr. Meena, before I let you go, I'm so glad you said that when it comes to looking at faults within us, and that can calm us down a bit, especially if the intention is to sort things out. Dr. Meena, these days, everybody jumps to ChatGPT for every single thing, be it helping them out, write an application, preparing some food, or even relationships. But here is the trick. Recently, people found out that when it comes to ChatGPT, if as a wife, I would ask ChatGPT, my husband did this to me. And the husband approaches ChatGPT and mentions that, you know, this is something what my wife did. The interesting part is that ChatGPT, when it comes to me, will take my side. And when it comes to the dear husband, it would take his side. So you know what I'm trying to say? That it is not the solution. ChatGPT follows a pattern, but something it still cannot do is that human feeling, that intuition, your gut feeling. Please, shed some more light on this phenomena that it may not be fixing your relationship, but further ruining it because it's telling you you are right. And that again serves our ego.
4: Yeah, I think, okay, with ChatGPT, or any AI, basically, their main problem is not that they also, I mean, everyone gonna narrate their thing from their own subjective point of view, which is gonna make biases. But that also happens in therapy, for example. If you talk with your therapist, you're saying also only your point of view. No one can be 100% objective. Except, for example, if you filmed it as a camera, and the camera will be the objective thing.
2: Good one, yes.
4: But it's okay to be like have subjective responses. However, with the problem with AI is that they tell you what to do. And in therapy, that's not what happens.
2: Mm-hmm.
4: Or a good therapy should not tell you what to do. It suggests to you some ideas. It suggests to you things to explore with yourself. And then let the person decide on what they want to do rather than give instructions of like, do this, do that, do this. So this, in a way, and the instructions and the order, I don't do that in therapy because I never live this person's life. He's telling me about a situation. So I'm just living with him this situation. I don't know all the history. I don't know all the facts. So I cannot give him an order and tell him, do this or tell your wife this and so on.
2: Mm-hmm.
4: ChatGPT is made to give instructions, so that is where people like may fall and like, you know, listen to it. And but ChatGPT doesn't know all the facts, doesn't have all everything, and even the narration that was given to him was subjective, not objective. So if it gives instructions, most probably going to be biased or faulty.
2: Bill, absolutely right. And so I think the best is, again, coming back to square one, try to have like-minded people, and the ones that pick you up. If you don't have that kind of circle, you are perhaps in the wrong room. Just like if you are the smartest in the room, you're in the wrong room, Dr. Meena. It's good to have maybe few, but quality people around you. And they lift you up, they pick you up when you're down, and you can share with them. Think at least once, but not twice, maybe. That's the kind of bond you can start. It's never too late, because this loneliness is all around the world. It's not just one particular place. So it's happening, and there could be different reasons. Maybe our own personality, maybe some past bad experiences. But yes, there is light at the end of the tunnel. And Dr. Meena was certainly making it brighter for our lovely listeners. Thank you so much.

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1: BBC News from Sanders. A pause in fighting between Iran and Israel appears to be holding after the biggest test so far of the ceasefire agreed in April. But violence has continued in southern Lebanon. The Israeli military has issued a new evacuation order for Tyre, including the city's Christian quarter. 20 countries have released a joint statement describing the humanitarian situation in Gaza as catastrophic and calling on Israel to allow more aid into the territory. The United States has added several major Chinese businesses to a list of companies it claims are linked to China's military. Among them are the e-commerce giant Alibaba and the electric car maker BYD. Honduras has approved a series of reforms to tackle the murder of women, including longer jail sentences. The country has the highest rate of femicide in Latin America. Ukrainian officials say Russian strikes overnight have killed at least four people in the Kharkiv region. Ukraine, meanwhile, has continued to launch strikes at Russian-occupied Crimea. Russian investigators say an explosive device has destroyed a car and killed its driver in a town close to Moscow. The driver's identity has not yet been given. More than 40 people are now known to have died in an earthquake that struck the southern Philippines on Monday. Tens of thousands are without power. Authorities warn that the number of dead could rise. The car manufacturer Stellantis has announced a global recall of more than a million Jeep SUVs because of fire risks. The problem relates to the wiring of the power steering. President Trump has been booed at a basketball match in New York. He was there to watch the New York Knicks lose to the San Antonio Spurs in Game 3 of the best-of-seven NBA Finals. BBC News.
0: Fan Network News from the BBC. Grey coverage, vibrant colour, natural finish, all in just 5 minutes. Henna, speedy, easy hair colour, made in Italy. Talk 100.3. Put meaning into the day. 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
2: We would welcome Dr. Mina Shafiq, psychologist. What a pleasure to have you with us this afternoon on Life Talk.
3: Good afternoon. Thank you for having me.
2: It's a pleasure. And the pleasure, how much pleasure is in Monday morning? Let's start from morning, Dr. Mina, because you're late. Even if you're not late, you're not then in that mood and or in that mode of working, but you know you have to. It's very interesting. I was some time back reading that majority people apply for new jobs on a Monday because they are in that cranky and peevish mood. Things are not going out there on their way. Is it that they're thinking so much, taking life a little tad bit more seriously, not living in the present, in the future? This is the mood right now, Dr. Mina. How would you take that?
3: Well, so just like to thinking in the future, this is normal for a lot of people, especially if they feel like anxious because they try to plan ahead and keep themselves in the safe space or safe zone. So they try to plan ahead. However, overthinking about the future doesn't make it happen and doesn't rush time. So time will take its own time, basically. It's on course, and then overthinking about the future may just drain the person, and because nothing is certain, then the person feels a lot of probabilities running in their head, and they just feel completely drained.
2: So yes, please continue. Ahead.
3: Yeah, about Monday. So Monday, yes, it's the beginning of a working week. So a lot of people might take it in a more a beginning of the week. Okay, I'll start something new, or whatever planned I had, I'm gonna start it from the beginning of the week. However, some people might feel it's draining, especially if they don't have any kind of plans steps they want to do. So they take the first day of the week as we still have 5 more days until the next weekend or so on. So that's why we might feel the complete opposite.
2: So again, when it comes to overthinking, and you so rightly said that majority of them are either living in the future, Dr. Meena, that what will happen? Will this last? Am I doing the right thing? Because I heard this and this might pan out this way or that way. So many places we have learned at times that your mind has the power of making a little problem look 10 times more bigger. And we keep watering those roots and keep getting more overwhelmed and stressed. And then there are also some people, Dr. Meena, who keep living in the past. Either they are thinking, oh, good old days, they're not there anymore, and now the time I'm living is not something I really thought of. Why me? Why is it always me? Or why did I do that? That regret. Either living in the past, all those maybe good old days, or living in the past with that regret that why did I say yes or why did I say no? So it's the juggle between overthinking, either with your past or with your present. But then, is there a cheat sheet? Because we all know that the best time to live is in the present, Dr. Meena. But time and time again, we just find ourselves either living in the past or in the future. Why can't we live like children? We were children as well. Why children are happy? Because they only live in the present.
3: Yeah, so the cheat sheet I would say here is that it's okay to look in the past because that's how we learn and how we grow. It's okay to look also in the future because this is how we plan things and we keep ourselves prepared for certain many scenarios. However, the idea is not to be stuck in past or not to be stuck in future, but to come back to the present. So if I am in the present, acknowledging where I am right now or what I'm doing right now, I can look maybe in the past like a sneak peek from a memory or something and learn about or learn how, from it, and then come back to the present. And maybe I can look in the future and plan something and then come back to the present. So in a way, not to avoid thinking about future or past, but just to kind of take sneak peeks and then come back to the present. This is the cheat sheet.
2: So that means a strong mindset, Dr. Meena. And now that I have realized that I don't have a strong mindset, how can I make it stronger? Are there any mental exercises or is it some behavior therapy? How do you have that mind that now you're so used to not learning from the past, but living in the past? And it's two different things, right? So you know that you do that. Or maybe you're more anxiety prone that what will happen. How to bring it back every now and then? Because the moment your mind takes you, you snap out of it and come back, start living in the present. Is there another cheat sheet for that, Dr. Meena?
3: Yeah, so to have a... like to notice that, let's say, the feelings, acknowledging what I'm feeling, positive or negative. To have a strong mindset is to kind of respect all kind of emotions that comes to you and acknowledge that they all have benefits. Everything has a benefit in the emotions. Negative even ones have a benefit.
2: Sure.
3: So acknowledging that whatever emotions you're feeling, how can I benefit from it? And rather than hammer myself for feeling that a certain way or thinking a certain way. So kind of being easy on myself and understanding myself, that will make my mindset very strong.
2: And if we go on deeper, that usually people also do that because these days, anything which is even closer to our shadow is our mobile phones, Dr. Meena. Gone are those days when there was more of hustle bustle around you. There would always be people around you. Some people are living in a nuclear family style. That joint family system is gone. Some are working. Their families are away from them. And people are lonely in the world. Loneliness has become a pandemic, Dr. Meena. And because of that, you're alone. So anyone talking to you is your own mind inside you. If your mind is not talking, you're on the phone, you're looking at maybe social media, and then that thief of joy comparison comes in. So is this the deep down reason? Because rather than fixing the symptoms, smarter people go at the root cause. Could loneliness has to do something with it, Dr. Meena? Because when you're around people, you listen to them, they listen to you, and there is a hard chance that you would fall into that loneliness rut or trap, and then, you know, the mind takes you wherever it wants. I could be wrong, but please correct me.
3: Loneliness is like a pandemic now. Like, a lot of people do feel lonely, and all humans fear loneliness.
2: Mm-hmm.
3: Like, they fear death. So it's one of the existential anxieties that all humans have. The thing is, though, with, over-socializing as well is not helpful, because then there should be a balance, like we are balancing between being in the present and past and future. There should be also a balance between socializing with others and socializing with myself.
2: Mm-hmm.
3: So sometimes staying alone and, like, you know, talking with myself, reflecting on many things, on my past, on my current present, on my plans for the future, this is very helpful and needed.
2: Mm-hmm.
3: Should it be the only thing I do and I avoid socializing with others? No, that's also another extreme. So I have to balance between, okay, I sit alone a little time to reflect, to think, to accompany myself. I enjoy the company of myself, but also I like the company of my friends and of my family and so on. So I would also put time with them and learn from them, listen to them, and having like this nice scale between socializing with others and myself.
2: I think so far with our conversation, what I have felt in a nutshell, that Dr. Meena, you encourage people to have a balance, not living a lot in the past, neither in the future. Every now and then you can just pay a visit and come back and live more in your present. So that's a good balance. When it comes to maybe or could be the root cause, that is being alone, not sharing your feelings, the emotional side of loneliness, not overdoing socializing, but because that can drain you. So that brings a balance, and not completely cutting down when it comes to meeting people, because we as humans are made to have humans around us. And some people, just because they cannot find like-minded people, just cut away ties from anybody and everybody, be it their blood relations at times as well, because they feel they don't understand me, or maybe I don't understand them. And so that imbalance gets created. So reducing socializing might not be that challenging then, you know, getting to socialize, because at heart, maybe you're a little shy, you're that introvert, and you had some really bad experiences in the past that completely shut you down, and you don't want to trust anybody. Are there any ways that you can slowly, gradually start, you know, moving out and about? Not to just exactly, this is not grocery shopping, that you know what you have to pick, you pick it up and move out. But it starts slowly with a plan, and you start mingling with at least few people, because if you have one best friend, that's enough. Two is more than enough, and three is plenty. So
3: yeah.
2: How to, you know, start once again? Because they say, at least what I've heard around me, that the major cause is now, because people are lonely, they're only there with their phones and nothing else. So if we can start that step by step and then get to the main, plan of having at least some people around you.
3: Yeah, so as you said, it's a little bit when I don't get along with people around me or so on and I withdraw. Well, this is what I mean by staying with yourself and reflecting with yourself to see, like, why didn't I get along? I don't have to get along with everyone, but let me see what kind of circles I'm around and so on. This reflection with myself helps me then, you know, put a different plan or a different way of acting. So then I would think, for example, if I'm with a group that doesn't align with my views and so on, so, okay, I can look for another group or another friend who align with my views. But then I need to be in certain settings that, you know, align for the views, to see the people and so on. And I start to plan. This is the reflection with myself. Once I make a kind of a plan, I can take baby steps. Like, I don't have to do the full plan and have, like, best friends immediately in one night. No, I take it step by step and acknowledge that it will take time. For adults,
2: Yes, please continue.
3: Yeah, for adults to have friends, I mean, with kids, they can have 10 best friends. But with adults, usually like a best friend that you would trust.
2: Yes.
3: Yeah, yeah, it will be one or two, plenty is three, yeah, best friends. You can have like 20 social friends or good friends, but they're not best friends. Their best friends are usually one or two.
2: Mm-hmm.
3: So it's normal if you have only one or two that you know, they are the best, you trust them and it kind of like give you the safe space. And then have plenty who are just social or good friends, maybe you meet every weekend and that's it.
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2: We've got a caller on 8008-1003. It's my favorite, Siju. How are you doing today on a Tuesday? You're live on Live Talk.
4: Thank you very much, Muriel. How are you?
2: I am fine, and I'll convey your regards to Muriel. This is yours truly, Sobia Khan.
4: Sorry, okay.
2: Not at all, Siju. Nothing in a name, although Shakespeare did write his own name after this caption.
4: Yeah.
2: Siju, we are talking about change. You know, things change us, environment changes, incidents, mm-hmm. events, they change us. When it comes to last 5 years, any major change or top three changes that you felt in your personality, and also if you can be, observant enough to know that why that change happened. So many questions, but you get the drift.
4: Yeah, I know. The biggest change, if you say last 5 years or rather last 2 years, is where I had big changes.
2: Okay.
4: I accepted and adapted into AI for my business.
2: Wow, the tech side of it. Okay.
4: Yes.
2: Were you always into gadgets, Siju, trying new things, moving with the trend at par, just like UAE? Were you that kind of a personality? Did you notice that about yourself earlier enough?
4: I won't say very much into gadgets and stuff, but when it comes to like online, the changes that's happening,
2: mm-hmm.
4: you either adapt or you get left behind.
2: Sure. Okay. And so what kind of change did it bring into your personality, Siju?
4: Okay. Now, I'm 54.
2: Oh, mashallah. Wow.
4: I can easily converse with Gen Z or millennials and understand what they're talking about, which is not something my peers can do easily.
2: Wow, but your voice doesn't give it out. It's still like you're level 3, somewhere in your mid 30s or let's say early 30s.
4: Thank you very much. I'll send something across to you.
2: Oh, that was the intention. You're sweet. So this is the good part, that you gel, you blend, and you can actually stay on the same mental wavelength of your junior counterparts, right?
4: Yes. Now, Sobia, if you look at it, I'm an insurance advisor.
2: Sure.
4: Now, if I keep talking to the Gen Z the same way I talk to their parents, I lose them.
2: You won't make much of sense, yeah.
4: Yeah. Because they are into new things, crypto, advanced stuff, technology and all that stuff. So unless I adapt and start talking their language, I'm losing out on those. I mean, they are the ones who are coming up with everything. So if I tell them, okay, this is how it's going to save you, or this is how you should save or plan for your future in your own way.
2: Mm-hmm.
4: Now, the parents would be investing into real estate and buying property back home and stuff like that.
2: True.
4: So you can't do what a 50-year-old person does. The mentality, the risk appetite, everything changes.
2: Mm-hmm. That's true.
4: So that's how it is. So I make videos or posts or whatever. Now I'm trying to make it which is conducive to the thought process of the Gen Z.
2: Makes sense.
4: Otherwise, you know what? I'm just one of the crowd.
2: But sorry about that. But Siju, usually, this is something which is we are born with, because not everybody takes that change with open arms. What would you say? Because it sounds so easy with you, Siju. This is your superpower of, merging or transiting with the going trend or times rather, but not everybody. And I saw this survey, Siju, where it says that the subcontinent belt of ours is the slowest in accepting the change, let alone ready to, go with the flow. They at times swim against the tide.
4: Mm. See, as they say, I mean, one of those, I don't know who exactly said, if you're going to keep doing the same thing, you'll only get the same, you can only expect the same thing. If you want something better, you will have to adapt to change. Now, like you said, rightly said, people were happy. You see, you know, they say, okay, I'm getting what I want with what I'm doing today. It's fine. So why should I break my head and get into technology or new stuff?
2: Sure.
4: So
2: yes.
4: That mentality has to change.
2: So you mean that it has to be a forced change, but it has to be.
4: It better be a forced change.
2: Yeah, and the earlier the better, Siju?
4: Yes, earlier the better.
2: And
4: earlier the better.
2: How do you tackle such people, since you are in an industry, a huge one? And do you see that people are a little stubborn or timid when it comes to, maybe little changes here and there? But you get to feel that how comfortable they are. Have you come across such people in your workplace?
4: Oh, yeah, lots. But now they are slowly adapting. They understood, you know, if you don't do this, you're going to be left behind. So it is nice. It's a welcome change.
2: You lead them well then, Siju.
4: I hope so.
2: I hope so too, but I feel so. Now, Siju, I cannot let you go without talking about the tourism industry. And we have learned that the government now, not just SMEs and not just the business fraternity in UAE, but exclusively, and they are isolating the industry in the sense that they are ready to bring in packages to support, to give that much awaited and needed cushion to the tourism industry. What's your take on that?
4: You have to do that. See, I was talking to somebody who was in India who was telling, you know, should I come to Dubai? I told, dude, hotels are 30 or 40% cheaper. You're getting such amazing offers on everything else. This is the time to travel.
2: Okay, this is what you suggested. And
4: yes.
2: Sure. Did they listen to your advice?
4: Yes. One of them is already here.
2: Oh, wow. Nice. And what is their take now? That did they listen to the right person at the right time?
4: They know. I mean, see, the thing is, whatever is happening here, unless you're here, I tell listen to the people in Dubai. I have just stopped Indian media listening to any of these, watching or listening to Indian media.
2: Global, actually. Let's not segregate, you know, one particular. It's
4: okay,
2: wholesome.
4: Okay,
2: yeah.
4: Fine. No, I'm telling about what I used to watch a lot.
2: Okay.
4: That's right. And then I saw a lot of false information coming in global media, of course.
2: You bet. Wow.
4: Yeah.
2: I mean, with the help of AI, they're taking time, actually. And then,
4: yeah.
2: You know, this doesn't fall under fake news. This falls under agendas. You know?
4: It is propaganda.
2: Okay, better word. True. Sure.
4: Yeah.
2: I mean, I must tell you, I'm sure you know quite a bit of it, but I was quite impressed, getting through this in the morning, that tourism support to expand as UAE prepares new packages for the sector. And here, support for the UAE tourism sector is being stepped up. Now, they were always supporting every single industry, and we are known for tourism and for luxury and all of that. So authorities are preparing, Siju, a fresh package, which is aimed at easing pressure on the industry. Let's face it, you know, they are facing that disruption because of the regional tensions around us, and suddenly, unexpectedly, things change. So when government get, you know, put their heads together and come back with this kind of support, I think the only way is up.
4: Yes, there's no other way. It has to be up. And I'm just looking forward to more traffic, though it's not good.
2: Is it?
4: Tourism coming up. I can see a lot of, I have a travel agent, he was telling we are going to come up with amazing stuff for inbound people.
2: It sounds like, Siju, you're more one of those people who are being driven rather than the ones who drive.
4: No, I am not. No, I don't say I'm being driven. I drive.
2: You drive and you're okay with a lot of traffic and jams and things like that. I'm good with it because we get more listeners.
4: Yes, and it's you feel positive. Yes, there's the crowd and everybody is going around and stuff. When it's the roads are empty, okay, it's nice. It's nice to drive around. But you don't get that nice feeling.
2: Yeah, you know what I'm saying? Of course. Absolutely. You are looking at the bigger picture, just like our leaders, the visionary part of our life. Now, before we let you go, although I don't want to, Siju, there is so much that we can talk to you under the sun. Now, let's talk about for people who are very, very rigid when it comes to change and they know they have to. It's for their betterment and people around them. What tips would you share with them so that transition gets a little easier?
4: Take it slow. Take it slow. But, you know,
2: listen, excellent tip.
4: Look at the technology. See how others are doing versus what you're doing. If you see there's a big difference in what's happening in their life or the improvement, then I think it's time to get into that bandwagon or whatever you call it.
2: Sure.
4: But do it slow, but do it. That's very important.
2: You have to do it and you can take your time. All the time in the world. So that's
4: not too much time, but yeah.
2: Not the sweet time.
4: Yeah, yeah.
2: Perfect. I think that covers the top three. There is so much in that. And Siju, thank you so much. You have yourself a fabulous week. And let's hope that I come up with another topic and get to speak to you very soon.
4: Definitely.
2: Cheers.
4: Keep up the good work, Sobhya. Really looking forward to listening to all your
2: Likewise, Siju, but right now, please be prepared because I'm going to take you to the moon. I'll make sure that you come back safe because that's what the Fantastic Four did. I don't know if you managed to watch the whole, the record-breaking event that took place last night.
4: What was that?
2: Okay, so that's why you have to keep me your company. We're going to talk about Orion. That's, of course, Artemis II I'm talking about. They went all the way and they crossed the record that was earlier done by Apollo 13. So they crossed it. They went even closer to the moon. Wow. And that side, which is not really, was explorable through media, through pictures or videos. So they went up to that part and there's more coming up. So we're going to discuss that. Exciting moment.
4: Okay, yeah. Sure. The Artemis thing you're talking about.
2: That's right. Artemis 2.
4: Yeah,
2: yes.
4: Yeah, right. Okay.
2: Cheers, Siju.
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2: So we have got Sister Stephen. She is Director of Nursing Department. So first thing first, a very happy International Nurse Day. Sister Stephen, how are you doing today?
6: Hi dear, I'm good and thanks for the wishes.
2: You are too good. You have that magical power of, you know, letting the patient heal faster and recover really quick. How do sisters have that magic, Stephen?
6: What will I say? It comes with that passion, right? When we studied nursing and when we see a patient on the bed, we feel that it is one of our kind and it comes automatically. That can I think.
2: Stephen, usually I have learned, please correct me, that people who really want to be part of the health sector in the world, their main aim is always to be a doctor. There are very, very few who aim for the nursing profession, the very giving, the very noble profession. What is your story?
6: So for me, my story is like I didn't choose for nursing profession, be open and transparent. So I like teaching. My passion was to become a max teacher when I was young age.
2: Wow.
6: But my parents said, once I become the max, once I become a nurse also, you can be a teacher. Once you do or a tutor. So
2: smart.
6: In the sense, I started my BSc nursing career. And after the 6 months of boring lectures in the colleges, once I started the bedside nursing, trust me, that is why that's the time I started to love my nursing job. And I understand that more than just giving an injection or a tablet, nursing is much more.
2: Wow, that's beautiful. So, Stephen, your parents saw in you what

0: Oh, that's beautiful. So, Stefan, your parents saw in you what you didn't see in yourself at the time.
1: I guess they have. I can say that they are the best person, right? Not only for me, for every one of us. Parents is the best person to know the best in us.
0: Sure. And of course, when at times it is not easy, but if you follow that path, it naturally becomes a blessed path. What do you think?
1: True. The reason is, like, in a nursing, I always say that it is not just a profession. But because if you think that nursing is just a profession where you can earn the fixed salary, trust me, we will not able to complete to do justice to our profession. Mm-hmm. The reason is you are taking care of a life. In all other industries or in any other places, a person comes, they will have one way or other way to find an entertainment to keep them calm and quiet. But unfortunately, in the healthcare or in the hospital or in any clinic, even if for us also, if we want to come or if we want to go, we will think 10 times, right, whether I should go. Okay. They will only come when it is much needed for them or when they are in that severe distress situation. So as a nurse, definitely, if you can give that tender, loving care and just have that smile on your face and
0: yes,
1: to have that compassionate touch to the patient life, it matters a lot for them.
0: And Stefan, before we go to the beautiful side of your profession, at times, you know, let's face the fact, this is the reality, and this is life, that at times really difficult patients get admitted, Stefan. And in those times, because I also belong to a family where there are a lot of doctors and there are a lot of nurses, you know, at times they share with them what kind of patient it is. So they actually end up in the staff and give a heads up to people that the patient is in a great difficulty. It's a difficult patient. Please take care. And so such things happen and you prepare yourself in advance, right? Because there are easygoing patients and then at times very challenging patients because they're going through a very, very tough time.
1: That's absolutely true. If I say that if we have 15 patients in a ward, 10 of them will be difficult to manage because especially with pediatric, parents will be of course distressed, right?
0: Mm.
1: And with the loud ones, the others will be distressed. So when we deal with the patient, when we deal with the patient, more than we dealing with the patient, we are dealing with an entire family. So, of course, when we know that, okay, this patient is difficult or a patient, sometimes we will assign a staff. Okay, that staff is very good. But maybe for that patient feel that, no, I don't like that person, staff to be my nurse. We will not go with them. We will not argue with them. And our nurses are thankfully very much understanding that, okay, patient judgment matters for that moment. Because when they are in distress, their judgment doesn't matter, their clinical skill or their, it doesn't matter for their profession. So we will change and give them to the patients, the staff whom they want, because that will automatically bring that mental well-being to the patient, which will ultimately lead to the better patient outcome.
0: Sister Stefan, is there a proper training for that level of patients with, you know, sometimes senior citizens and they are in a lot of pain? At times around the world, we have seen, you know, stories like that the patient ended up at times getting very physical with the sisters or the brothers. So is there a special training to, you know, keep those nurses, sisters, brothers ready for a situation like that?
1: Definitely, dear. When a nurse is undergoing their training in the nursing college itself, we start our training. So in that, we are getting prepared. And when it comes to, especially here at NMC Speciality, Alnada, we have different type of training which focus on the nurse's clinical skill as well as soft skill. In the soft skill, in a way that how to do a conflict management, how to do the communication, effective communication between the patient as well as the staff and family members, how to manage emotional intelligence for the staff.
0: Mm-hmm.
1: So we have going into that level of training, which will help the staff to understand, okay, when a situation goes wrong, okay, it will give them that hints, right? Okay, the situation can go wrong. And also internally, we have lot of codes or the, like, for example, the protocols to prevent the staff from any type of abuse or physical violence or any type of things which staff can undergo. We have a code. If they can announce, every team member will be there and they will try to settle that situation down. Mm. So the staffs are being very well protected, because staff's well-being matters a lot. If your staffs are not happy, trust me, our patients will not be happy, right?
0: Oh, yes, because that energy...

0: Transfers and it travels quite fast. So now coming back to that challenging side, and I think just 6 years down the line, we saw when, of course, around the world, the global pandemic of COVID-19. That were you here, Sister Stephen?
1: Yes, I was here.
0: And how was that experience? Because all the, you know, frontline workers, sisters, brothers, all the nurses were up awake, sacrificing their home time and just giving it all they could to the patients who required them.
1: Yeah, true. The reason is that, you know, as you rightly said, when we were entering into pandemic, we had to sometimes people who were sending the kids to babysitting. Babysitting stops. You don't have any place to send the kids. Oh. Especially I was in one among them where I have to take my kid along with my for duty and keep in a corner rooms where he will have his own food by somehow he will or some kind people help him to have food. And I have to take care of my role, even though I'm not a direct care nurse. Like I was to manage, right? So when I'm doing rounds, I cannot go into the patient room or to my son to see them. Just look, from the far look, I will check he's okay. So, and more than me, there are a lot of people out there who sacrificed, who didn't see the family for months because they were asked to station in some hotel while they are taking care of COVID people.
0: Wow.
1: A lot. It was like that time and all will shows that how much sacrifice you have put for to become this profession.
0: Well, these are the stories. They never come in the forefront, but today is that day where not just, you know, realizing that how much that goes behind the scenes and, of course, bringing ease to that room where the patient is waiting to step out as soon as he or she recovers. When it comes to, this very noble profession, I think compassion that comes naturally, it's easy to be that healthcare provider, Nurse Stephen.
1: Compassion, I cannot say that it comes naturally. It will develop within you time. But of course, as a person, from the way you grow, the way the team surrounded by you, who mentored you, it all matters a lot. See, like for example, if a person who doesn't know anything, when they ended up into a nursing profession, the college which you trained you, the team which you are building in, the hospital which you are into it, the mentor you got, the preceptor you got on your journey, the patients you encounter, they all come into matter to develop our way of compassion. And this compassion is a very bigger term. And right now, I'm not sure whether you are also aware that there is a term even called as compassion fatigue also, which our nurses are undergoing, especially after COVID. It has come into a light of word called as compassion fatigue.
0: Compassion fatigue. Oh, okay. And what does it actually help with?
1: So, compassion fatigue means it is a word which states that it is a, what you can say, the burnout resulted because of care.
0: Sure.
1: See, you are coming into a hospital or to an environment where you are caring the patients. Like you come in with full energy in the morning. Mm. You are taking care of the patients. In the COVID situation and all, you have a lot of patients who become okay with the patient, who become friends with the patient. But you, by end of the day, you are drained. You cannot see your family. You are staying away from your family. Back to back, you have stressful situations. You have stressful work environment. So if we didn't have our time to take care of ourselves, if we didn't take care of our staff, they will end up in the situation called as compassion fatigue, which was highlighted after the COVID scenario.
0: This is amazing because not just, you know, events and ceremonies and, of course, the award ceremonies that we have heard, but also going deeper into that level where nurses every single day look forward to it with good energy because this is what they pass to the patients, right?
1: Yes, true. That's because, see, if a nurse have a compassion fatigue, she can break down, right? Once she ended up in that breakdown, like that family, her family is the person who will get affected by that. And also if a person, staff is not in that full health of mental to take care of the patient, it will ultimately result in the patient outcome also. So here at NNC Specialty Alnada, and I guess in all the hospitals, we have a lot of activities to make sure that our staffs have been taken care, compassion fatigue has been identified. We are people to make sure that the people have the, when they need a support, there are people to support them.
0: So, Stephen, Sister Stephen, right here in UAE, when it comes to the profession of being nurse, they take that very, very seriously. And you've just given us the example, taking care of things from the grassroots level. So the outcome every single time is, if not perfect, it's closer to that.
1: Yes, the reason is nursing is a in a hospital, if a patient came, doctors will prescribe things, doctors will treat them. Once they give them order, once they ask us to do this, but that patient is in the hand of the treating nurses for that 24 hours.
0: That's
1: doctors
0: right.
1: will come, they will stay for 10 minutes, 15 minutes with the patient side. But that 24 hours or that 48 hours or whatever stay with the patient, they are in the hand of nurses.
0: Surely.
1: So if the nurses can do both things, they can make sure that patient will come back to us. Along with that, they will bring the family back to us when they feel need. Also, if they didn't take care, they can also make sure, they will also ended up in a way that no, this hospital was not good. So the nursing input to that patient or that family in the time of that distress is very, very important.
0: Very well said. It leaves an impression which lasts long time. Thank you so much for your compassion. Thank you so much for your trust and your patience in the patients every now and then. This is, of course, to all the nurse through you, Sister Stephen, because not at times we are in that frame of mind to thank them wholeheartedly. And I'm sure every single person listening to you right now might be remembering that very caring and loving nurse which helped them recover. At times, you know, the patient is not going to make it, but your treatment and your love and care for them makes that time worthwhile. So thank you so much.
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3: BBC News with Tom Sanders. A pause in fighting between Iran and Israel appears to be holding after the biggest test so far of the ceasefire agreed in April. But violence has continued in southern Lebanon. The Israeli military has issued a new evacuation order for Tyre, including the city's Christian quarter. 20 countries have released a joint statement describing the humanitarian situation in Gaza as catastrophic and calling on Israel to allow more aid into the territory. The United States has added several major Chinese businesses to a list of companies it claims are linked to China's military. Among them are the e-commerce giant Alibaba and the electric car maker BYD. Honduras has approved a series of reforms to tackle the murder of women, including longer jail sentences. The country has the highest rate of femicide in Latin America. Ukrainian officials say Russian strikes overnight have killed at least 4 people in the Kharkiv region. Ukraine, meanwhile, has continued to launch strikes at Russian-occupied Crimea. Russian investigators say an explosive device has destroyed a car and killed its driver in a town close to Moscow. The driver's identity has not yet been given. More than 40 people are now known to have died in an earthquake that struck the southern Philippines on Monday. Tens of thousands are without power. Authorities warn that the number of dead could rise. The car manufacturer Stellantis has announced a global recall of more than 1 million Jeep SUVs because of fire risks. The problem relates to the wiring of the power steering. President Trump has been booed at a basketball match in New York. He was there to watch the New York Knicks lose to the San Antonio Spurs in Game 3 of the best-of-7 NBA Finals. BBC News.
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4: From the sports desk, this is Muriel Deesa. In football, Manchester City and Chelsea remain locked in negotiations about Enzo Maresca replacing Pep Guardiola. Guardiola announced on 22nd of May that he would step down as City boss after a trophy-laden decade in charge, and Enzo was quickly identified as the leading contender to be his replacement. Talks are at advanced stage with senior figures at both clubs discussing a compensation package for Enzo. In tennis, world number one Aryna Sabalenka says she fell into a very deep dark hole mentally as she unraveled in a crushing quarterfinal defeat by Diana Schneider in yet another French Open shock. Sabalenka, a beaten finalist at the Roland Garros last year, was 6-3, 4-1 up before the momentum suddenly shifted and sparked an extraordinary comeback from Schneider. The Russian 25th seed, playing in her first Grand Slam quarterfinal, reeled off 12 of a final 13 games to win 3-6-7-5-6-0 and complete a monumental upset. In Formula One, George Russell arrived in Monaco with the intention of playing a few mind games with Mercedes teammate Kimi Antonelli in an attempt to get his championship back on track. Russell claimed that the title was now Antonelli's to lose after 19-year-old Italian had extended his advantage in their private fight to 43 points following the Canadian Grand Prix, where the Briton retired from the lead. By the end of qualifying, though, Russell admitted it was he who was scratching his head as he faced the reality that he was sixth on the grid and Antonelli on pole with 0.394 seconds between them. And that's all from the Sports Desk with me, Muriel Deesa, only on Talk 100.3, part of the Funisha Network.
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0: Compute.ae. Over 15 years, I have stood by the UAE. I may sound a little fresher now, but I am still the same Alfred you love.
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2: And before I further go ahead and waste time of Bansal, who's already with us, let's have him on board. And what a pleasure to have you on Live Talk, Bansal. It's World's Password Day today.
3: Hi, how are you?
2: I'm fine, Bansal. Every now and then, it's quite amusing to know that in spite of the fact that cybercrime is at its peak these days, from last several years, it has increased all the more, people still have very simple, very easy to guess passwords. Why?
3: I mean, so that's one biggest crazy thing nowadays, like the techies are really facing the challenge, because you know, for each and everything you need to have a password, and that normally, like, people tend to follow the same thing. But what we normally suggest, or like, if you're doing that, that makes it so vulnerable. So I mean, I personally follow, like, in the sense or like to my colleagues, I would recommend, like, well, the best thing to do is that to ensure, like, whichever platform that you're using, based on those platforms, like, create some very unique things, so that, like, you know, your entire thing is being saved, or else, like, it's going to be a big challenge these days.
2: And I think, George, you know, I'll bring it down to UAE, living in UAE, because, you know, it's a safe country on various fronts. So, you know, that impression we have taken for granted, in the sense that whatever is in UAE will be safe in UAE, that kind of feeling. And you at times take it to that level, that even your passwords are simple. And then there, I think another reason is, instead of thinking about people hacking your stuff, you think about yourself, that you should remember the password. So maybe that is that could be another reason why people have very simple passwords. Again, now, talking about UAE, where digital innovation, George, is at the front or forefront, then comes cybersecurity, that has become a national priority. So authorities like UAE Cybersecurity Council, they continue to raise awareness about protecting personal data and digital identities. Agreed. But we have to do our bit as well. And every now and then, passwords are so easy, making the hacker's life easier.
3: Absolutely. No, that's something, a very serious concern, because, see, having said that, the government is taking a lot of initiatives to make the people aware, but still there are a lot of limitations in terms of, as you rightly said, people are going with very weak passwords. Very weak means very traditional things. They go with a few numbers, few basic data. So that's something that is going to be making the life of the hackers very easy. I mean, data says that somewhere around 60-70% of the hacking happens because of the easy passwords. So that's one simple thing we can ensure. Like, so basically, we can reduce the number by having a very unique, very strong password, so that, like, no, that can be saved. But, like, see, having said that, there are, like, some measures that still feel that the financial regulatory bodies can take, is that there are multiple places where the MFAs are not, activated. So still, like, if you have seen some places, it's just the, one single option is enough for you to get into that particular platform. Whether you go to an e-commerce platform where you're having the transactions, sometimes these MFAs can help you, or else that is going to create a lot of issues. When I've spoken to a couple of people, they say that, yes, even when we say that there are a lot of awareness happening, still a lot of banks are getting these kind of frauds being reported, and a lot of things happen. Even I've personally experienced no one is safe in that particular perspective, because each and every day, the attacks are not from one place, right? I mean, it comes from all over the world.
2: Imagine, Bansal, you are an IT expert, and you have maybe not got the burn, but at least they tried on you as well. So, a layman, very vulnerable. But I think people still underestimate how vulnerable their digital lives really are. And that is the reason every now and then the authorities, try to have campaigns, raise awareness. Now, with the UAE's rapid shift, Bansal, towards digital services and also your smart system, systems, you can say, are residents more at risk or actually better protected? How would you, draw the line between?
3: See, the common platforms, if we are more careful, yes, I would say, with the efforts from the government and the regulatories, this can be reduced. But, I believe you also very well know that people take things a little lightly also.
2: Sure.
3: For example, I still see people saving their old passwords in some random file in their phone, or sometimes in their email itself. So first of all, once the email can be cracked, I've seen, I've told one of my very close friend, when he was saving his old passwords in his email itself, I said, come on, man, see, when you're sending it as an email to your email itself, the biggest challenge is that when someone cracks it, they get it. And he's so smart in such a way that he has said, okay, this time, this is the username.
2: Unbelievable. And some hackers might be listening, but Bansal, tell me something. Now, what are we supposed to do? As it is, sometimes Google also suggests you world's most difficult password. I think you would take years to remember that. And let alone that this is one set, then you need so many these days. So you are saying that people email themselves just to, remember, and not going through the hassle where you have to, in some cases, prove your identity and send documents and all of that. So they don't want to tell their husbands. They don't want to tell their wives. What do we do?
3: No, that's a very tricky part, because, as you know that, for few people, memorizing is not that easy. But see, there are few things that you can still do. Is that, bringing in multiple aspects. Some websites ask you for paraphrase itself, right? Not just the very basic stuff. So creating a pattern in your password styles can help you to a very good extent. Because with your very personal things, which you will know, only you will know, and with all the special characters and the numbers coming into the picture, with more lengthy options numbers, characters, 12 to 16 characters and all, will surely help you out. Normally, people go with the very basic stuff of alphabet and those two things, maximum the numbers.
2: Mm-hmm.
3: And very few people might have been doing the symbols also. But you have to go beyond that, and using a paraphrase can surely help them. But at the very same time, there are a couple of platforms where, or I would say, you can use a very safe password manager. If someone want to traditionally use it as some of their traditional things, I know there are a few people who still write in their books. And for them, there can be some safe places for them. There are a few people who still follow that. Not everyone.
2: Mm-hmm.
3: So that's another thing that they can surely do. But wherever possible, I would say turn on the MFAs and the pass keys are very, very important.
2: Because at times they ask you that, should we save this password? I usually say yes. I'm always in a hurry. Do you recommend that, or those days are behind us? We shouldn't be doing that anymore.
3: Saving passwords. We have to prioritize which one. Some websites we are just using very, we don't use it regularly because for some purpose we have to have an account out there. So for those kind of things, if it is not that vulnerable, because what is the most important problem for us? You cannot remember 20 passwords, but for a normal person, 2-3 different passwords, yes, you can. So prioritize what to be kept so secret and what to be some things, and it's fine for me if I have a Gulf News or a Khalis Times that news account. I'm least bothered about
2: that. We got your drift. Yes. Well,
3: yeah.
2: So Bansal, since you are from IT, how many roughly passwords would you remember? Maybe 100, 150 or beyond?
3: No, not that much. But since, as I said, there are some unique, personal experiences that have converted into passwords.
2: Mm.
3: So basically, those things those things are fine with me. So I'm not recommending to have more personal experiences. But I think
2: sure.
3: that a few things are prioritized, and then yes, maybe like I personally will remember like some, not that much, but like 12 to 14, 12 to 15, I know very well. So that's something like I follow.
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5: BBC News with Tom Sanders. A pause in fighting between Iran and Israel appears to be holding after the biggest test so far of the ceasefire agreed in April. But violence has continued in southern Lebanon. The Israeli military has issued a new evacuation order for Tyre, including the city's Christian quarter. 20 countries have released a joint statement describing the humanitarian situation in Gaza as catastrophic and calling on Israel to allow more aid into the territory. The United States has added several major Chinese businesses to a list of companies it claims are linked to China's military. Among them are the e-commerce giant Alibaba and the electric car maker BYD. Honduras has approved a series of reforms to tackle the murder of women, including longer jail sentences. The country has the highest rate of femicide in Latin America. Ukrainian officials say Russian strikes overnight have killed at least 4 people in the Kharkiv region. Ukraine, meanwhile, has continued to launch strikes at Russian-occupied Crimea. Russian investigators say an explosive device has destroyed a car and killed its driver in a town close to Moscow. The driver's identity has not yet been given. More than 40 people are now known to have died in an earthquake that struck the southern Philippines on Monday. Tens of thousands are without power. Authorities warn that the number of dead could rise. The car manufacturer Stellantis has announced a global recall of more than 1 million Jeep SUVs because of fire risks. The problem relates to the wiring of the power steering. President Trump has been booed at a basketball match in New York. He was there to watch the New York Knicks lose to the San Antonio Spurs in Game 3 of the best-of-7 NBA Finals. BBC News.
4: 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Grey coverage, vibrant colour, natural finish. All in just 5 minutes. Henna, speedy, easy hair colour. Made in Italy. Talk 100.3. Put meaning into the day. 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
2: We all have light already, so let's bring the light coach, also known as life coach, Balmeet Sethi, known to live life king size, right now on Life Talk. It's so lovely to have you, Balmeet.
6: How are you?
2: Fantastic, Balmeet. How about you?
6: Amazing, amazing.
2: Well, it is an amazing subject as well, Balmeet. Depends how you are treating it or how it's treating you. And that is World Ego Day. What is ego to you, Balmeet?
6: Well, ego is just an inflammation of yourself.
2: Is it the inflammation, really? Because at times you need it as well.
6: I don't think so.
2: No? For that self-confidence, you know, for that ambitiousness that you can do it, you know, for that emotional intelligence.
6: So there is a very thin line when you say of what's your strength, and then an extended strength becomes an ego. If you keep yourself, anything in limits is amazing.
2: Of course, the balance.
6: Of course, the balance. So I would say if you keep yourself calm, humble, and, you know, if you keep it simple in life, you'll get away from ego. And the best part is you need to surround yourself with those sort of people who can keep you grounded.
2: Balmeet, what is the difference between, let's say, confidence and ego?
6: So confidence is that I can do this properly. And when you say ego, ego says, I am the best.
2: And only I can do it.
6: And only I can do it. And that's not correct. There are many other people. There are 9 billion people we know of.
2: But again, you know, in millions of people, only one is president. One is prime minister, Balmeet.
6: But there are many presidents and there are many prime ministers.
2: One after the other.
6: Well, no, If you see, there are 200 countries, there are many presidents and many prime ministers.
2: Indeed, yes, that is collectively. So, like you said, you know, it always goes down to balance, but easier said than done. And it can not just hurt you, it can hurt people around you, scar them for a lifetime, Balmi.
6: Yes, yes. And I agree with you. So, age and stage matters. I always tell people, age and stage matters.
2: Mm-hmm.
6: You know, the day you grow and understand the reality, at any stage and age, your ego will come down.
2: Growing so is not optional, Balmi. The maturity is.
6: Yeah, I agree with you. So, you're growing in terms of your mental health.
2: Mm.
6: Not only age. So, an 80-year-old can also be immature, and a 4-year-old can also be a very mature person.
2: You just mentioned 4-year-old, and because I'm personally always very tilted towards psychology, because humans are so fascinating. So, I would see that. What are the traits I can see in children? I saw jealousy. I saw competitiveness. And I'm talking about 4, 5, 6 years old. I also saw ego. When there is nobody teaching them this is good, this is bad, even if they do, children don't understand. So we are born with all of this. The only problem is, Balmeet, when it goes out of control.
6: So that's where I told you, you need to surround your people with the people who can guide you, mm-hmm. who can mentor you, and who can tell you. So when you're a kid, it's the role of the parents to keep it down. It's the role of the teachers. It's the role of the mentors to keep it down.
2: But
6: and the day we start growing up and saying, I don't need a mentor in life. I don't need somebody who can tell me anything. That's where your ego gets out of control.
2: So you're trying to say that you can tame this horse?
6: You can, of course. And there are a lot of people who have mastered it, who can't take a control of their own life. And everybody can. I mean, this is something everybody has got a potential in life.
2: So, Balmeet, for you know, people who may not ever before have put in their mind into this, for their perspective, how does ego affect relationships, and be it at home, be it at workplace?
6: So, when you say at home, there are two different aspects. The dominance of who's getting in the bread, who's earning more, gets them the ego.
2: Mm, the one who gets
6: money is the power. If you keep money aside, the ego comes down.
2: You cannot keep money aside, Balmeet.
6: Well, I told you have to train your mind. You have to train everything.
2: Mm.
6: And at workplace, you know, I tell people, you have a 100-year life, okay?
2: Mm-hmm.
6: And 10 to 15 years of your productive life where you're in power and you know that you're in that position, the real right ego or the right power of that position is how you've been trained, how you've been brought up. So I always request people, when they're in power or when they're in position, don't take advantage of your position. That's the real ego of yourself, or the real of you. So the entire game boils down to you yourself.
2: Mm. Mm-hmm-hmm. Do you have an ego, Balmeet?
6: I do, of course, I'm human. But then, yes, you need to train and you need to understand that you are just 206 bones.
2: Wow. So that means if you are humble somewhere in your heart, or perhaps you are God-fearing in the sense that you know that you have been created, you know, and you're going to be very soon just disappear, dissolve, you know, that keeps you humble, that keeps you grounded rather than thinking.
6: I'll give you a very small example.
2: Please.
6: If you're a tourist and you're traveling,
2: mm-hmm.
6: and you're in a city for less than 4 hours or 6 hours,
2: mm-hmm.
6: are you going to make the best of it or just go in your hotel and sleep?
2: The first one.
6: The first one, right? You're going to make the best of it. And you won't go in the town shouting, I'm the best. No. You are a tourist. You are a visitor. You have to make the best of it.
2: Mm.
6: You have to make your presence felt as well. Of course.
2: Very
6: But not the way that the others get offended.
2: Very so interesting.
6: Make sure that you're doing your best, you're doing good for others.
2: Can social media increase ego dependency these days, Balmeet?
6: How?
2: Likes, followers, people appreciating you. You might be looking like trash, forgive me for this.
6: I agree with you. It is
2: treasure.
6: Again, an age and a stage, I call it. So for age and stage, for that particular stage, it will give you a little boost.
2: Mm-hmm.
6: But if it is a constant thing, if you have 100,000 followers for, let's say, about 1 month, 2 months, 3 months, you're on the moon.
2: Sure.
6: But then after that, you would like to have 1 million followers, mm-hmm. 100 million followers.
2: Okay.
6: So your pattern has changed, your status has changed.
2: So does success naturally inflate our ego, Balmeet?
6: Success does take in a lot of it adds fuel to the fire, but then you need to control it. You need to understand that it is all temporary.
2: Because you also
6: make the best of it.
2: Attract people who will make sure that you are, if you are on Emirates Tower, they'll make you sit on Burj Khalifa. You know,
6: yes,
2: there are people around you. So at times it's difficult to judge what is the real you. Is it really happening?
6: So if you understand the real you yourself, you will really see what the other person is. If you are being humble, if you know what your ground roots are and what ethics you have been brought up with, you will really know whom to surround yourself with.
2: So how can leaders stay humble, Balmeet, while remaining powerful, of course?
6: Well, leaders also go through this. They're also humans.
2: We can see it these days.
6: Everybody goes through this.
2: Sure.
6: So, but again, leaders also have their own understanding. They also have a vision. They also have their set patterns. So sometimes what we see and sometimes what the other person goes through are very different.
2: Mm-hmm. You know, I really like the example that you gave of a tourist. Let's bring in Dubai. So in a multicultural place like Dubai, where people from many backgrounds, they work closely together, Balmeet. So you have your emotional intelligence, you are managing your ego, and it becomes very important in your workplaces, your business negotiations, let's say your customer service. At the same time, let's throw in leadership as well. Your multicultural communication. How fascinating, playing with your ego every now and then in all these circumstances.
6: So it all starts from the top, and you've taken a very good example. Okay, hats off to the leaders here.
2: Mm-hmm.
6: Amazing how humble they are.
2: Oh, yes.
6: Okay, they would naturally come up and wish you and, you know, do it everything. I mean, it is the humbleness which comes down. And that's how a person should be. They're great icons. I mean, you know, fantastic.
2: Maybe it's a phenomena of live and let live, because what I have noticed, if I simplify it, they want to grow together. They will help you grow because they want to grow as well. But usually, when it goes out of control, it's always me, myself, and I, Balmeet.
6: Me, myself, I doesn't last so long. So let's understand. You are a small little human being between 9 billion people. Okay. So me, myself, will come back to you after some time. So it's a humble request to whoever is listening at the now. Okay, be humble. This is your life. Nobody is coming to judge you. Nobody is coming to see you, what you're doing, what you're not doing. If you stand in front of your own mirror, you see for what you're doing. Be humble.
2: So the one who's listening to you have realized that, because of how they work, things going out of control, and they've hurt people, and of course it might have affected them. What goes around comes around. Where do they start?
6: They start from today. There's never better time to start. It's right now how you start.
2: And how do you do that?
6: And very simple. Correct what you can. Go apologize where you can. If you can't,
2: not very easy, Balmeet.
6: I tell you, living is also not very easy. If you ask a 1-year-old, he is. So your life journey starts at 0-1 day. Okay, where anybody just picks you up, feeds you, and makes you sleep.
2: Yeah, but that's powerful. If you end up doing that, wow. Yeah.
6: So you have to start from day one. Today is your day one. Be humble. Be nice. If you can't say apologize, you can't go back and your ego is coming in front and saying sorry, start doing good for them.
2: Start doing good for them. Beautiful.
6: Be genuinely nice. A genuine thank you or being grateful is the superpower of being humble.
2: Super se bhi upar conversation today, Balmeet. Really, really, not just the mind, but even the matter that we discuss. And we all have it every now and then. Like you said, we are humans, but we have to tame the horse and keep it in control, keep it balanced. I'll talk to you soon, Balmeet.
6: Amazing. Thank you and keep rocking. You're doing a good job.
2: Cheers.
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7: Is SpaceX worth $1.3 trillion?
8: SpaceX has been very successful launching rockets. It's also been very successful in Starlink satellites.
9: I think AI is the money-losingest thing the human race has ever done. I think it's grossly oversold.
7: It's World Business Report from the BBC World Service. This is Andrew Peach on the way. How the largest ever public sale of shares could make SpaceX one of the US's top 10 firms. Also today, it might be hot if you're going to see a World Cup game, but you still can't bring your own water bottle inside. And why the European Union has found 50 million euros to help Armenia. But first today.
10: Mission sequence start and liftoff of the SpaceX Falcon 9 rocket.
11: We have liftoff of Falcon 9.
12: 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Landing operators moving to procedure 11.100, section 3 on LZ-1B net. 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
7: Those cheers mark the successful landing of a spaceship owned by Elon Musk's SpaceX. Now the company is set to hold one of the largest ever public sales of shares, and it could make SpaceX one of the US top 10 listed firms. Let's get more from our North America business correspondent, Michelle Fleury, who's live with us from New York. Tell you what, Michelle, let's just wind right back. What is SpaceX and what does it do?
13: Look, I think, you know, the clue is in the name, right? SpaceX. It is a rocket company that designs, makes, operates reusable rockets to launch various payloads, to use sort of some jargon in the space industry, to orbit for the government and for commercial customers. And it started, I guess, back in the early 2000s, and has been building ever since. And now the hope is, obviously, after it acquired xAI from its founder, Elon Musk, that it is also adding AI to its business, and that will be part of its model going forward.
7: Okay. Next basic question. What is an IPO, an initial public offering, and why does Elon Musk need all this money? He is, after all, one of the world's richest men.
13: So an IPO, initial public offering, is the idea of a private company essentially making shares available to the public on a stock exchange. So in this case, we're talking about the NASDAQ. That was the site chosen. And it's a way to raise money by selling shares to the public, typically institutional investors, so big pension funds, but also some retail investors. So people who are buying on sort of sites like Robinhood and other kind of Charles Schwab and others. And that's essentially the key here, is it's about raising money. Now, in the case of SpaceX, it has been private for a very long time and was able to grow so far with money from private investors. But AI is requiring so much money that they are now turning to the public to raise more. And it's not just new companies, but also well-established companies. So Google, for example, said they plan to sell some more shares to the public to try and raise money. All of this because AI simply is so expensive, eye-wateringly so, that to kind of scale up the infrastructure required is forcing all of these companies to go to public markets to raise money.
7: Michelle, thank you. Live to Patrick Healy now, expert in listings on the US equity markets. Patrick's in Washington on World Business Report. You've been involved in valuing companies, Patrick. When you're talking about unprecedented numbers like this, how does anyone work out what it might be worth?
14: First of all, thank you for having me on.
7: Pleasure.
14: You know, there's a huge amount of modeling that goes on way behind the scenes. And I use SpaceX as the example. You can't model far enough out for when these kinds of companies are actually going to make money. Best example for me to what's happening with SpaceX is Tesla. Tesla, 20 years ago, electronic cars were just, a crazy idea. And now they're a reality, and Tesla is a money-making company. But it will take a very, very long time for these numbers to firm up and actually, turn black rather than red. And there's going to be a lot of red for a long period of time. So this is a bet. And if I could just comment about SpaceX, the name is a little bit deceiving. I would argue that this is more of an AI play than a spacecraft play.
7: Yeah, it's using the brand name for something, a new venture effectively, isn't it? But Goldman Sachs is one of the organizations whose job it is to estimate these numbers. And it's saying that the AI side of SpaceX could increase its revenue 100-fold by 2030. Does that sound a sensible calculation?
14: Yes, but it still won't be profitable.
7: Okay. Now, just explain to people listening why that is. If you've got so much revenue, it's not profitable because of the amount of expenditure involved in the project.
14: Yeah, totally correct. I mean, what you're talking about here is building data centers in space. You're talking about enormous outlays to develop and build these AI energy sources. These numbers are massive, and it begs the question: is there enough money?
7: Does all this make Elon Musk a trillionaire? Do you think?
14: Oh, that's a great question. If everything goes right, the answer is yes. Now, what I see happening here, and I haven't heard a lot of people mention this yet, but I believe this will be the case, that the demand for this stock grossly exceeds the supply. And therefore, people are going to be bidding this stock to the moon, literally. And in order to do so, they're going to have to rotate out of current positions.
7: Yeah.
14: So if you've had a winner, over the last couple of years, are you going to sit with that winner, or are you going to take a little money away from that and double down on SpaceX?
7: Patrick, we have to leave this there, but thank you very much. That's Patrick Healy, who is an expert in listings on the equity markets in the US. Now, it's a week today that the World Cup kicks off in Mexico City, with co-hosts Mexico taking on South Africa, one of 13 matches to be held in Mexico. My colleague Will Grant's been getting a first-hand look at the security preparations in Monterrey in the north of the country, including some robotic dogs.
15: In a promotional video, the city shows off its four robot dogs, which will patrol the stadium during games using facial recognition technology to identify known criminals. They're able to detect early signs of crowd trouble and then alert their masters to intervene.
16: Ay, no, qué feo. No, no me gusta, no me gusta.
15: Three of Monterrey's four robo dogs have been brought out to this car park outside a supermarket and have been wandering around to show us what can be done, much to the surprise and fascination of some of the customers. Some here are extremely doubtful about the dystopian sight of robotic dogs with AI and facial recognition technology patrolling the stadium. But the authorities in Monterrey insist they're a crucial part of keeping visiting football fans safe.
16: Bien y mal, porque...
15: I think it's good and bad, says Jocelyn Morales. I know they're here to keep watch, but I worry about them taking jobs from real people.
17: No, la verdad, bastante bien.
15: I've never seen robot dogs before, laughs Angel Perez. I just hope this new tech is used to our benefit. However, there's plenty in Mexico that could still disrupt this World Cup. The main teachers' union is on strike over pensions and threatening to close arterial roads into the stadium unless the government meets their demands. The slogan for the protests, there will be no kickoff. The authorities, meanwhile, are adamant there will be. In the final days, the anti-riot police in Monterrey are running through their training drills, practicing at removing an injured colleague while facing a hostile crowd. The hope is such scenarios remain on the exercise yard and that the only clashes in this World Cup are on the pitch.
7: Will Grant in northern Mexico. Now, FIFA has banned fans from bringing refillable water bottles into World Cup venues, saying this is a move to

0: ban fans from bringing refillable water bottles into World Cup venues, saying this is a move to prevent risk and injury. I guess they're worried about them being thrown. This pretty last-minute change, though, has been criticised by experts who say what it'll do is increase the risk of heat-related health incidents among fans. Here's our correspondent, Katie Gornall.
1: FIFA's position on water bottles at this World Cup has shifted multiple times in recent weeks. Fans were initially told they could bring an empty bottle and even a sealed one in high temperatures, but that guidance has now been removed. The U-turn has been criticised, with concerns it could increase plastic waste and make it harder for supporters to stay properly hydrated in extreme heat. FIFA says the ban is for safety reasons, to prevent bottles being used as missiles, and insists fans will still be able to access water inside stadiums. It also says prices will remain in line with standard venue costs.
0: Let's talk to Andalusian Solov, who's a freelance sports journalist in Mexico City. Thank you so much for being with us. Let's start with the water bottles then. What impact is all of this going to have on fans going to games?
2: Yes, thank you for having me on. And while the fans are already paying hundreds or thousands of dollars for the tickets, so I would say on one end it's not making much of a difference because already it is a very elite event where only the people that have so much money to get the tickets, which are highly coveted and largely inaccessible to most of the Mexican population, it's probably not that much of a big deal for them to pay $5 or $10 extra for water. And I think
0: we're fishing in a sort of demographic pool of people who are so rich anyway that having to buy a water bottle is not going to be the straw that breaks the camel's back.
2: Right, exactly. I mean, I think it's, if we want to talk about water and access to the water, the issue is that all the working class people that live in the neighborhood around the stadium actually don't have access to water. There is a well that was re-diverted to have the water go largely to the stadium. They made a new fountain that has all this water. And many people, I've been reporting on the area, Santa Úrsula Cuapa, which is by the stadium in Mexico City. And people showed us how they don't have any drinking water. They don't have any water to wash their dishes or prepare their food, and they have to pay for water tankers to come and bring them water. So I actually think that here in Mexico, the more relevant issue is the lack of access to water for the residents in the areas of the stadium. And I think it just further enforces that FIFA does everything that it can to make more profit, which we are seeing with this now water ban.
0: But that's interesting because there's all this fuss about people having to survive the temperatures for an hour and a half. Meantime, you're talking about people who are living in this every day.
2: Right. I mean, we're talking about that people don't actually have water to even cook food, so or flush the toilet. So I think it's. I will say sorry, but not, I don't think the sympathy lies with fans who have gotten these very expensive tickets and can't buy a water bottle. But I think it further goes into prioritizing profits over accessibility.
0: And will there be some economic benefit in the end to Mexican cities where World Cup games are being hosted?
2: Yes, this is a very good question. I was just actually reviewing all the numbers because they are so confusing about how many billions of dollars both the Mexico City government and then also the two other host cities, both Monterrey and Guadalajara, have been spending on the preparations for the World Cup. And they focus on that this is not just for tourists. It will also be of a great benefit to the people who live in the cities, the residents of these Mexican cities. And I could say as a resident of the city, it's really just caused a lot of chaos in our lives. I live very close to where one of the main remodeling of the subway is happening. The World Cup is a few days away and the subway is closed. Yeah. They have not finished remodeling it. They have actually increasingly spent more money on this like floating bridge that no one wanted and is considered one of the most expensive public works here in the city. And people are saying the subway barely works. We don't care about some floating bridge. And it's also putting a lot of people out of work, including...
0: I have to leave it there, but thank you so much. And I hope you get to get some enjoyment out of the days and weeks ahead in Mexico City. By the way, if you want to hear more about money in the World Cup, Business Daily is looking at how dynamic pricing has impacted the ticket costs. Just search for Business Daily where you get your podcasts.
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1: Let's go to Armenia now, where this country has secured 50 million euros to offset Russian trade restrictions. It's imposed these restrictions on Armenian imports into the country, things like fruit, wine, brandy, cut flowers, just a few days before elections that could see Armenia move politically closer to the European Union. Well, I've been talking to Hayk Asfanyan, director of the Armenian Center for Socioeconomic Studies, to explain more.
2: The Armenian economy is significantly dependent to Russian economy, both in terms of export and import, particularly in terms of export. In case of some goods, for example, vegetables, fruits, more than 90% of our exports go to Russia. And currently, Russia wants to somehow impact on the final results of our elections, and they are started to ban import of Armenian goods to Russia. Also, we are discussing to increase prices of gas at the border. Currently, Armenia pays $175 per 1,000 cubic meter of gas. It is significantly lower compared to European natural gas prices, and we are going to increase it to up to $500.
1: Right, so Russia is a huge customer for Armenian exports, and all of a sudden it's saying, we're not going to take Armenian goods anymore.
2: Yes, about 35% of Armenian goods go to Russia. This is our main market, especially for non-metal products. For metal export, one of the main our destinations of export is China, and third place is European Union.
1: And you suggested it's connected to the elections taking place at the moment. Is it clear what would have to happen for these sanctions, these new restrictions to be lifted?
2: Yes, we are trying to somehow impact on the final results of election, but I believe it will be very, very limited. And already government initiated some measures to somehow mitigate this risk, particularly if Russia banned export of goods from Armenia, I mean import of goods to Russia. For example, strawberries, tomato, papers, also other goods, cut flowers, for example. Our government initiated subsidy program to help our exporters to diversify market.
1: The impact on businesses growing strawberries or cut flowers or whatever example we might choose must be massive to suddenly lose your biggest customer. What sort of knock-on is that having for businesses?
2: It depends on time of this period, of this ban period. If it will last, let's say, 1 month, the impact on the business will be moderate. But if we lost our market, I mean Russian market, it will be significant damage to our businesses.
1: Now we've got the European Union talking about 50 million euros of support. Does that touch the sides? Is that going to make a big difference?
2: Yes, in short run, I mean upcoming 3-4 months, it will be enough to cover losses of Armenian businesses. But also, EU is going to introduce so-called autonomous trade preferences for Armenia, which means 0% import duty for Armenian certain goods.
1: Are people worried that it might be a long-term thing if Russia remains unhappy with the political situation in Armenia, that this could become much longer term?
2: Yes, people worried about possible developments and escalation of trade war between Armenia and Russia. Actually, it is not trade war. It's one side measures imposed by Russia. But we believe that right after the election, the situation will be de-escalated.
1: That's Hayk Asfanyan. This is Kerry Leahy from Columbia University in New York. Kerry, thanks for being with us. More records broken on Wall Street today. What's happening with the Dow Jones?
3: Well, it's impressive. You've had bank stocks do very well. Technology actually didn't do well today, so it was not really a tech story. It really was a banking story more than anything else. But it was another very impressive day, though there was a pause taken on the enthusiasm about technology, which was effectively flat.
1: 900 points up the Dow. Crude oil prices down.
3: It's following the President Trump's indication that he's not interested in escalating the tensions unless there were fatalities on the American side. And the market took that as a positive, as it was a lowering of tensions.
1: And Bitcoin struggling a bit.
3: Well, yes, some of the Big investors are selling. I think they're just taking profits. So this is an extremely volatile stock. So something like that happening is not particularly unusual.
1: I think people listening might be surprised by that, though. So just talk us through that. You'd think cryptocurrencies were buoyant, doing well at the moment.
3: They are. It's just the difficulty you have is, can you pick the time a major investor will decide to sell shares thinking it's a good time to reduce his position? And I think that's all that was really happening today was a rumor mill and one or two large sellers.
1: Kerry, thank you very much indeed for that. Kerry Leahy from Columbia University. Now to Nepal, where a climber who went missing 6 days ago on Mount Everest has been found alive, crawling back towards base camp at the world's highest peak. All contact with Dawa Sherpa had been lost when he was separated from the climber he was looking after. He'd survived in sub-zero temperatures without food and oxygen. This is a challenge that more people are taking on, though, every year. Is that a good idea? I've been looking at the business of climbing Everest with the author of Everest Inc. and keen mountaineer Will Cockrell.
4: Because every year this record is broken, right? They hand out a few more permits, which is what the infrastructure allows for, is adding a few more permits each year. And so it is good news from the perspective of the Nepalis, right? The Sherpas who basically run the industry now. So with it in their hands, this the success and the growth is a pretty great thing.
1: Right. But I mean, there's got to be a limit, hasn't there? I know some Sherpas, some local people are saying 1,000 people already this year is too many. So you can't just add more and more and more and more, presumably.
4: You're right, except it's definitely not very many Sherpas saying that. There's a lot of non-Sherpas and, of course, people outside Nepal saying that because aesthetically it doesn't fit in with mountain climbing. But the Sherpas and the Nepalis, of course, you know, they now understand this as an industry, a really important industry for themselves. And you're right, technically, that you can't just keep increasing those numbers, but they're still in that process of figuring out what that maximum is. And they're not there yet. I mean, the infrastructure and the ability to keep people safe and manage these climbs has become so good that they see, you know, adding these numbers and they're seeing the date stay static, which is incredibly low, or even go down. So they obviously think they're on the right track. But you are correct that at some point, the same way the folks who run the Grand Canyon need to decide how many people is too many.
1: Right. But you do hear about congestion and that being a problem sometimes. There's certainly a lot of rubbish and waste left behind. And all of this is exacerbated by more and more people.
4: Sort of. I wrote my book, which is essentially a counter narrative to that idea, right? Because after years of reporting on Everest and being a climber myself, I'd come to realize that, like, you know, the counter narrative was actually much more accurate to understanding the industry. And the rubbish story, for example, is often reported pretty inaccurately. The measures in place to manage that have also gotten better, kind of like the safety. So in a lot of ways, measurably, Everest is actually cleaner and more environmentally forward-thinking than it ever has been. The only problem is that it is still only as clean as it can be with 1,000 climbers and the extra people at base camp, right? So again, it becomes a similar question to the one they're asking at the Grand Canyon. How do you manage that much impact?
1: Okay, and the permits and the fees and all of that adds up to about $25,000. So it's not like everyone can do this, even if they wanted to and had the fitness and the equipment and all of that. You've got to have a load of money.
4: It's true. You do. Interestingly, in countries like the UK and America, you know, even sort of like the very middle class find really creative ways to climb Everest. They get sponsors. They raise money in different ways. They do it for a charity. And there's all these creative ways that someone who really doesn't have much can go climb Everest. But one more interesting nuance to the industry is that the fastest growing part of the sector going to Everest to climb it, and the biggest sector is actually from developing countries, Malaysia, Singapore, India. This is the bulk of the people who go climb it these days.
1: Right. And we've got this survival story today, which is obviously a good one after Sherpa became detached from the climber he was looking after. But I just wonder whether it creates the sense with more and more people doing it that it's something that's open to everyone, or at least everyone with $25,000. Where, of course, you've got to be sort of superhuman to be able to cope with it, haven't you?
4: You don't. You need to be super fit. That's what the industry has slowly become. It's become to where the barrier to entry 40 years ago was massive. You had to have a lot of climbing skills. You had to have expedition skill. I mean, there were just the list goes on to where more like what you described, kind of superhuman. But we've gotten to a place now where it's been honed to where really you can be incredibly inexperienced. They've basically evolved and innovated the industry to this point where almost anybody can climb it, as long as you show up to the mountain wanting it and fit enough to do it, which takes a lot of energy, of course, to do it.
1: Mountaineer Will Cockrell with me from Los Angeles.
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5: BBC News with Tom Sanders. A pause in fighting between Iran and Israel appears to be holding after the biggest test so far of the ceasefire agreed in April. But violence has continued in southern Lebanon. The Israeli military has issued a new evacuation order for Tyre, including the city's Christian quarter. 20 countries have released a joint statement describing the humanitarian situation in Gaza as catastrophic and calling on Israel to allow more aid into the territory. The United States has added several major Chinese businesses to a list of companies it claims are linked to China's military. Among them are the e-commerce giant Alibaba and the electric car maker BYD. Honduras has approved a series of reforms to tackle the murder of women, including longer jail sentences. The country has the highest rate of femicide in Latin America. Ukrainian officials say Russian strikes overnight have killed at least four people in the Kharkiv region. Ukraine, meanwhile, has continued to launch strikes at Russian-occupied Crimea. Russian investigators say an explosive device has destroyed a car and killed its driver in a town close to Moscow. The driver's identity has not yet been given. More than 40 people are now known to have died in an earthquake that struck the southern Philippines on Monday. Tens of thousands are without power. Authorities warn that the number of dead could rise. The car manufacturer Stellantis has announced a global recall of more than a million Jeep SUVs because of fire risks. The problem relates to the wiring of the power steering. President Trump has been booed at a basketball match in New York. He was there to watch the New York Knicks lose to the San Antonio Spurs in Game 3 of the Best of 7 NBA Finals. BBC News.
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2: BBC News with Tom Sanders. A pause in fighting between Iran and Israel appears to be holding after the biggest test so far of the ceasefire agreed in April. But violence has continued in southern Lebanon. The Israeli military has issued a new evacuation order for Tyre, including the city's Christian quarter. 20 countries have released a joint statement describing the humanitarian situation in Gaza as catastrophic and calling on Israel to allow more aid into the territory. The United States has added several major Chinese businesses to a list of companies it claims are linked to China's military. Among them are the e-commerce giant Alibaba and the electric car maker BYD. Honduras has approved a series of reforms to tackle the murder of women, including longer jail sentences. The country has the highest rate of femicide in Latin America. Ukrainian officials say Russian strikes overnight have killed at least four people in the Kharkiv region. Ukraine, meanwhile, has continued to launch strikes at Russian-occupied Crimea. Russian investigators say an explosive device has destroyed a car and killed its driver in a town close to Moscow. The driver's identity has not yet been given. More than 40 people are now known to have died in an earthquake that struck the southern Philippines on Monday. Tens of thousands are without power. Authorities warn that the number of dead could rise. The car manufacturer Stellantis has announced a global recall of more than a million Jeep SUVs because of fire risks. The problem relates to the wiring of the power steering. President Trump has been booed at a basketball match in New York. He was there to watch the New York Knicks lose to the San Antonio Spurs in Game 3 of the best-of-seven NBA Finals. BBC News.
1: 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Grey coverage, vibrant colour, natural finish. All in just 5 minutes. Henna Speedy Easy Hair Colour. Made in Italy. Talk 100.3. TSB, the essential talk, sport and business across the UAE. The action as it happens with Neil Osha.
3: Hello and welcome to Talk Sport and Business with Neil Osha. This is Pranav Prasanna keeping you company this afternoon. And the biggest sporting event, that is the FIFA World Cup 2026, is just days away. Now, the countdown has begun. The biggest names like the Kylian Mbappes, Jude Bellingham, they'll all be coming down to the US of A, including Canada and Mexico. For the first time ever, three countries are the host nations for the FIFA World Cup. And we'll be joined by a football expert talking not just about the host nations, but also some of the most controversial and favorite moments of this World Cup. All of that coming up on this hour of the show.
1: 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Talk Sport and Business. Talk 100.3.
3: And for the first time, FIFA has agreed to host the World Cup across three different nations. That's the United States of America, Canada, and Mexico. And the change this time is an exaggerating 48 teams that will be taking part. For the first time ever, this expansion, it's unheard of. Some of the teams like Cabo Verde, Curacao, Jordan, Uzbekistan, all of them are making their debuts. And to join me in this conversation about some fun World Cup memories, experiences, and someone who has been at the heart of storytelling of the 2022 FIFA World Cup in Qatar, I've got with me sports editor Rituraj from College Times. Rituraj, good afternoon. How are you?
4: Good afternoon, Pranav. I'm all good. Yeah, thank you.
3: Rituraj, we'll kickstart with the fact that you were at the center of the World Cup action in 2022, the previous edition in Qatar. Talk us through what the atmosphere like, the excitement, not just from an athlete level, but from a human and a fan perspective as well.
4: Well, it was an incredible experience. It's something that will live with you for the rest of your life. And And the Football World Cup, as we know, is always an event that brings together people from different backgrounds, from different countries, and they all come together to support their team. And I got to experience it in Qatar, and the advantage that Qatar had, not only did they do a wonderful job in terms of their hospitality, in terms of their organizations, which were top notes, but in terms of what advantage they had, unlike, as you mentioned, that the current edition of the World Cup for the first time will be hosted by three countries and two humongous countries. You know, it's like US and Canada, and Mexico is also not very small. It's also a pretty big country.
3: Right.
4: Qatar's advantage was it was a very compact World Cup in one place. So from one stadium to other stadium, and if you had the tickets, you could actually, there were four matches in a day, so you could actually attend at least two to three matches out of the four if you had match tickets for three out of four matches on a day. And the fans that I met, I know I met fans from Colombia, and Colombia didn't qualify for the 2022 World Cup.
3: Right.
4: I met fans from Peru. Peru didn't qualify for the 2022 World Cup. And they all came and be a part of the World Cup atmosphere, and mostly to support Argentina, because Argentina seems to be everybody's favorite in that World Cup, apart from Morocco, of course.
3: Well, they went and proved it. Argentina lifting the title with Lionel Messi's dream coming true of a World Cup in 2022. We talk about culture, atmosphere, and in fact, the infrastructure that was built around Doha and the stadiums that were built, absolutely phenomenal. And when we shift focus in 2026 to, say, the United States of America, they have one of the biggest, one of the finest infrastructure when it comes to sporting stadiums. However, a lot of people are talking about the cost. They're talking about how expensive might it get. Have you observed something along the similar lines? Have you heard this chatter as well?
4: Yeah, I mean, not just chatter, Pranav. There have been multiple reports filed by the global media houses, including the global wire services like the Reuters and AFP. We subscribe to them for our news content for our website and print as well in Khalid's time. So we get a lot of these stories, and we have been publishing a lot of the stories about the concerns about the ticket prices, the metro ticket prices in the US. So the fans getting to the stadium, it's going to be a problem. And again, you know, that you again instantly, you know, you tend to compare it to the experience in Qatar, because not only was it a compact World Cup in one place, you had eight stadiums, you know, within the vicinity of around 20 to 25 kilometers, but everything, your train rides, your bus rides for the fans were free, as long as you had the hire card in Qatar, which was given to every ticket holder for World Cup matches. I mean, people coming from different parts of the world, as long as you had a match ticket, you have also had the hire card, which was like your visa as well,
3: right,
4: for Qatar during the World Cup. So you saw the hire card at the bus or at the metro station, your ride for the stadium is free, or wherever you go, even if you're not going for a match.
3: Mm-hmm.
4: Now compare that to the current situation, especially in the US, and these reports that are coming every day that, you know, that the train ticket prices and, you know, skyrocketing, and not just the train ticket, even the match tickets. I believe I was talking to a fan that I met in Qatar, a Mexican fan. He had 16 match tickets in Qatar. He came all the way from Mexico, not just to support Mexico, his national team, but long after Mexico was knocked out from the group stage. He stayed until the quarterfinals. So I met him in this area called Souq Waqif, mm-hmm, which became the heart of the beating heart of the Qatar World Cup, where fans would go there and create unbelievable atmosphere, singing, dancing, beating drums until the wee hours of the night. So it was one of those nights that I met the Mexican fan, and I had his number, so I spoke to him, how is the experience now, because Mexico is a co-host now. Mm-hmm. He says, would you believe it, I had 16 match tickets in Qatar. I had the experience of my lifetime as a football fan, and I'm struggling to get match ticket for more than one matches. He only has
3: You're absolutely right. And it's the first time in FIFA's own history when it comes to ticket pricing. And again, this is a global footballing body that somehow operates different to other...
4: Yeah, you look
3: at, say, the ICC in terms of cricket. You look at Liberty Media when it comes to Formula One, or even across tennis tournaments, that how a ticket is purchased or who it is operated through. For the first time ever, FIFA introduced dynamic pricing. And that is nothing but, you know, the kind of, you know, time or what duration or which date you check for these tickets, and the prices will vary according to that. And this was only for a small portion of tickets as well. That got some backlash. At the same time, they went across raising the prices of the tickets. It's upwards of, you know, say $2,000, $3,000. So people that want to, or the fans, you know, in America, they call it soccer. Right, the rest of the world calls it football, and it's the FIFA World Cup. So for fans traveling from across the world, when they see prices such as this, it is absolutely staggering.
4: I was talking to an Argentinian national in the UAE that I have known for a long, long time. So he was in Qatar as well with his daughter. He attended three or four matches, I think all involving Argentina, of course. So I was just checking with him, being such a passionate Argentina football fan. I was just checking with him, are you going to the U.S.? He said, bro, I don't have money first. Okay, it's hugely expensive. And it's being held in a country they have got no clue about football. They call it soccer, and they don't know what is happening, and they don't know how to manage it. So after the Qatar experience, I don't want to go to a country where I won't get the vibe of a World Cup.
3: You're right. Well, the highlight, though, is that FIFA is set to make a record $9 billion from this year alone. So that sort of highlights which way one of... And mind you, the US market with its NFL, NBA, NHL, all of its presence, and you talk about MLB, which is the Major League Baseball. The US is an extremely competitive market for sport when it comes to commercials. It does it better than probably anyone across the world. We hold the English Premier League to a very high standard in England. But you look at some of the stadiums that they are capable of building, the MetLife Stadium, SoFi Stadium, and mind you, for the FIFA World Cup, all these sponsored names like the Mercedes-Benz Arena, all of that will go away. It's specific to which city it's in. So the Dallas Stadium will just be called that. Its sponsored name, that goes aside. But when you're in an extremely commercial and competitive market, isn't it important for FIFA to meet those criterias?
4: Yes, I mean, FIFA has their, as you said, FIFA has their own way of running in their affairs, actually. And so we have noticed it during the recession as well. I mean, you look at a lot of these big leagues in sports, you know, they have suffered the consequences of financial recession when the recessions happened. But FIFA kept on going expanding. FIFA kept on going on their own way. So FIFA definitely have the resources and large pockets to do what they the way they want to function. So that's why I think you will keep seeing the FIFA way of doing things until there is an event called the World Cup and it's being run by the FIFA.
3: Well, I'll give you an example. I'll give you an example of, you know, the costs that people are having to bear, right? You talk about a train ticket, for example, from central New York to the MetLife Stadium. Now, the MetLife Stadium is one of the major stadiums in New Jersey. And for some vague reason, FIFA has selected New Jersey, of all places, to host the finals. I can pick so many better stadiums, quite frankly, Rituraj, that are capable of hosting a FIFA World Cup final. Correct. However, now that, you know, they've selected New Jersey, from central New York to go to New Jersey, a regular train ticket would probably be priced at about $12, $13. Mm-hmm. And the costs were ramped up to $150. And after a lot of backlash, it was now reduced to around $98 to $100.
4: So
3: these...
4: So high.
3: These are absolutely staggering numbers.
4: Still so high. I mean, FIFA cannot do it alone, obviously. I mean, you have to look at the host as well. I mean, they have to, you know, be willing to welcoming, and welcome people from all over the world. And mind you, football is basically, you have the working class people. It's not like Formula One, it's not like golf, and
3: right.
4: It's not like tennis, right? So you basically, you see the people in the stadiums, and mostly the South Americans, you know, they take loans, personal loans to visit those countries to support their team. Some of those people sell cars to be making those trips. I met people in Qatar, especially one Argentinian that I met among the many that I met. He told me, because Argentina was going through a difficult financial situation back in 2021, 2022. So he wanted to be there in Qatar 2022. So he had to leave his parents when he was 19 or 20 and go to Germany to work as a delivery boy so that he can earn money, he can save money, and he can go to Qatar World Cup. But imagine if Qatar was as expensive as the U.S. in terms of ticket prices for the matches, in terms of tickets for metros and all other, you know, all other expenses, that poor boy would not have been able to make the trip to a World Cup. Qatar gave him that sort of liberty, that sort of freedom to feel welcomed, you know, in that country with their hospitality, with all the organizations and everything they put in place to welcome everybody from everywhere in the world.
3: You're absolutely right. And we talk about, you know, the Qatar World Cup, automatically we also think of how influential Dubai was as a region, yeah. And as a country, allowing people to, you know, stay here. And when you're just half an hour away by flight, for example, to get to Doha for your matches, I think that also worked extremely well in tandem for people wanting the overall Middle Eastern experience. Hotel stay that's, you know, quite nice and comfortable here in Dubai, you get the lifestyle, and then you go to Doha for the overall World Cup experience. Talking about, you know, the history and the legacy itself, we talked about stadiums, and one thing that really stood out to me in terms of the World Cup history and heritage, I'd say the Mexico City Stadium, which originally, yes, called the Estadio Azteca. Mm-hmm. And the nickname for it, and quite rightly so, it's given the ultimate cathedral of football. Now, mm-hmm. This Azteca, it held three different World Cup editions, 1970, 1986, and 2026. I have a bit of a trivia question for you before I pull out one of the most historic controversial moments. Do you remember what happened in 1986 between Argentina and England, Rithraj?
4: Yeah, that's
3: we're talking
4: the
3: about the finals.
4: That's the moment I grew up with, right? I mean, like I was barely 7 years old, and I have no clue what football is. I have no clue
3: right. Where
4: Argentina is located in the world map.
3: Mm-hmm.
4: And I grew up in a rural area in Assam. It's one of the most backward states in India.
3: Mm-hmm.
4: So for a kid growing up in a rural area, at a time when there was hardly any colored television.
3: Yeah.
4: There was no satellite television in most parts of India back in 1980s, I mean in the mid-90s.
3: Mm-hmm.
4: But there was one name that was constant, and that was Diego Maradona.
3: And
4: because my father would come back from his long hours of work in the evening, and he would chat with my wife and my mother and my uncles, and they would all talk about Diego Maradona, Argentina, Mexico, World Cup. So I was wondering, what is this Maradona? What is this Argentina? What is this World Cup? And it took mm-hmm. me some time to figure out, okay, there is a game called football, and there is a footballer called Maradona,
3: mm-hmm.
4: and there is this, you know, country called Argentina, and they are dominating the World Cup thanks to one little man.
3: Yeah.
4: And you spoke about that controversy.
3: Yeah, we'll give the listeners a bit of a context over here, and why we speak of, say, stadiums or arenas in football culture.
4: Yeah.
3: A cricket parallel is when you think of Wankhede in 2011, everybody know it's that MS Dhoni 6. It's India winning the title. You think about sure. Narendra Modi Stadium, IPL in 2024, it's RCB's first ever IPL trophy, right, in 2025. So you have these epic moments in one of the most iconic arenas, and with the Mexico City Stadium in 1986, it was the hand of God. Basically, Diego Maradona scoring two famous goals, and one of which was basically his hand sneakily sort of punching the ball into the goal net. And we know that back in the days, there was no fancy goal line technology, no VAR and all of that. So that will certainly go down it went down very controversially with the England football fans as well. So yeah, like you were saying, Ritraj, in a small city in Assam, moments like those, sport being such a great leveler and unifier, a moment like that has traveled all the way across to the world to you.
4: Yeah, true. In fact, actually, if you talk about that goals, you know, those goals, the history of the two countries, you know, they just had a bitter and deadly war, Argentina and England, and a battle that on the battleground that, you know, England were the clear winners. And when Maradona, I read his book, and he said that, you know, in our dressing room, when we are going to the World Cup, you know, and when we knew that our next opponents in the quarterfinals is going to be England, so everybody wanted revenge on the ground, that on football we would show them that we are better than them. So they were motivated by that. And mm-hmm. Maradona clearly said that in our dressing room, everybody knew somebody mm-hmm. who had lost somebody in that war.
3: Right.
4: Okay. And so that was the motivation. And when he went up for the high ball, he knew that he couldn't get as high as Peter Shilton, who was about the England goalkeeper, who was about, you know, 6'4", and Maradona was about 5'5". So, you know, it just his instincts that, you know, he got his hands to the ball and he beat Peter Shilton and the ball went into the goal, and he realized that the referee and the linesman didn't notice that hand. They thought that it was his head. So he went to the touchline and he was celebrating it, and his teammates were, you know, initially reluctant to celebrate with him. Mm-hmm. So he told them, come on, join me in the celebration. If you don't join me in the celebration, the referee might reverse his decision.
3: Yeah. Even some of the most archival black and white rough footage that you try and find on YouTube these days, it'll show you Maradona running away in celebration and just waving his arm vigorously. Yeah. He's just pleading. Yeah. He's just saying, come on, let's celebrate. And it's almost like as if he was pleading. Another iconic moment I remember, Ritraj, same stadium, same arena. I don't know if this has ever happened before, but two of the biggest legends in football, one being Pele and Diego Maradona, both of them have won their most defining World Cups at this stadium. And that's why it's got this nickname called the Coronation of the Kings as well. So, can you think last...
4: That. That's nice to know,
3: Absolutely. And this is the kind of football stories, especially around the World Cup, that when you start to discover, when you start to learn more, it gives you the magnitude of how big the sport is, how big this event is. I can't think of a last time where in one stadium, two people, absolute legends, let's say, lifting World Cup trophies. And I'm saying this across sport, right? Keeping tennis aside, tennis, we know that one particular stadium set for all the whether it's the ATP events, WTA, or the Grand Slams. Keeping tennis aside, I can't think of another world sport where two legends have lifted a trophy, whether it's years apart or whatever.
4: Yeah, the difference, of course, two of the greatest players ever to have played the game. The difference was, you know, that Brazil team in 1970 was, you know, teeming with talent across the field. Mm-hmm. And Pele was one of the all-time greats. You know, they had about 6 to 7 players, you know, who were just incredibly talented. Okay, Pele happened to be the most talented of them all. Maradona carried Argentina almost single-handedly. Mm-hmm. So, I mean, two of the greatest players, of course. One played with one of the greatest teams ever to have played the sport, which is the Brazil 1970 team.
3: Right.
4: They speak about the Brazil 1982 team where they lost in the knockout rounds against Italy from a Paolo Rossi hat-trick, you know. And they say that that's the greatest team never to have won the World Cup, the 1982 Brazil team. And similarly, the greatest team ever to have won a World Cup is 1970 with Pele as the fulcrum. But Maradona in 1986, it's like, you know, it's like those Superman movies, you know, when a Superman can single-handedly saved the world, and like a Batman, and like, so the Maradona was that to football, actually. So maybe in terms of talent, I don't know, that only the technical, the former players can tell you who was actually better. Maybe they were equal. But in terms of that sheer ability to lead a modest or an average team to magical heights, I think nobody could ever come close to Maradona. And quite rightly, Azteca, as you spoke about, and that name itself gives me goosebumps. Whenever I meet somebody from Mexico, and I came, if I come to know that that Mexican is from Mexico City, the capital itself, so my first question is always like, you know, how far you live from Azteca, which is like the temple, a football temple for me.
3: Rituraj, you've been very generous with your time. I'm going to leave you with one last question, and that is essentially Messi versus Ronaldo. And we say this, or we talk about this often, because it is being dubbed as the last dance for both these players. Messi comes into this World Cup having won this trophy, and their team is defending it. Cristiano, hungry for one last chance at it. Do you think Portugal can go the distance?
4: They have a wonderful team. I think it's a team teeming with talent. I think for the first time, I think Portugal showed that glimpses of their potential in 2022. And I was a little surprised that they, you know, they couldn't get past Morocco. Obviously, Morocco had the crowd behind them in Qatar. They had the momentum, but Mexico came into that, Portugal came into that match by trashing Switzerland 6-1. So they, I think they should have gone past Morocco, and they probably would have given France a run for their money in the semi-final as well. But the team has only improved from 2022 to 2026. It's a much better unit now, and it's much settled. So I don't know if Ronaldo is going to start in every match. He's 41 now. And the big advantage with this Portuguese team is that, you know, they don't need Ronaldo to play the way they are playing, actually. So they are quite a team on itself now. I mean, they don't need a superstar. And even if that superstar is Cristiano Ronaldo, but if they go on to win this tournament, that's going to be an incredible story for, you know, Portugal winning the World Cup for the first time in its history, which happens to be Ronaldo's last World Cup, and just as it happened with Messi last time in Argentina with Argentina in 2022. But Argentina themselves have a pretty good team. But you know, I don't know if you follow this. There is this supercomputer, EA Sports.
3: Correct. Yeah.
4: Yeah. So they have got their four predictions right. Mm-hmm. Starting from 2010, they say Spain would win. Spain won.
3: I believe it's Netherlands that's being touted to go on and lift the trophy.
4: No, that was I think that came about a month ago. So that was not correct. That was not authentic.
3: Mm-hmm.
4: So they have come up with the winner only about 3 days ago.
3: Would you want to reveal that for us?
4: Yeah, I think to tell your viewers first, they got their predictions right. In 2010, they said Spain won. 2014,
3: right.
4: They said Germany won. 2018, 2022, they got all right. 100% strike record.
3: Right.
4: This time, they are predicting not Portugal, not Argentina,
3: right,
4: not France, not England.
3: Wow, you've eliminated
4: Brazil.
3: The four of the biggest names. Finally,
4: yeah, they have,
3: quickly,
4: yeah, they
3: we've
4: have
3: got one name.
4: They have tipped Lamine Yamal,
3: Spain
4: to win the World Cup.
3: Wonderful. The winners of the Euros, the current title holders, you're saying they're going to go and do the double with the World Cup as well. Rituraj?
4: See, they've got a 100% strike rate. I mean, you have to.
3: That's wonderful. That's wonderful. Well, Rituraj, thank you so much for your time. We'll wait and see if Spain can go and do the double with winning the World Cup as well. We're just days away from the FIFA World Cup. But thank you so much for your time. And this is Pranav Prasanna keeping you company this afternoon on Talk Sport and Business. More such conversations around the world of sport. And one of the biggest business stories about SpaceX dropping its IPO in just a couple of days

0: IPO in just a couple of days. 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Stay tuned. 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
4: Hello, I'm Nick Marsh with the BBC Business Updates. South Korea's stock market was forced to halt trading for 20 minutes this morning after the KOSPI index plunged by nearly 9% within minutes of opening. Japan's Nikkei 225 index also slid by around 4%, the most in 3 months, as shares of major tech companies fell. Today's losses were a delayed response to the sharp drop seen on Wall Street on Friday, where a sell-off in tech stocks saw values on the Nasdaq lose around 4%, its biggest drop in over a year. Meanwhile, oil prices rose on Monday, fueling concerns of inflation after Iran and Israel exchanged strikes for the first time since a ceasefire was agreed in April. Traders had ignored an announcement by OPEC Plus on Sunday that the influential oil cartel would increase output targets for the fourth month in a row. Here's Kate Durian from the Arab Gulf States Institute on that announcement.
5: That's a bit of a joke. On paper, it's an increase, but if you look at Iraq, they can't produce. Their production is down to about a million barrels per day, most of it going to refineries. So, I mean, the whole thing is, when you think that we're seeing a loss of 14 million barrels a day plus from the region. So I think it's more a sort of policy signal than anything else.
4: And the historic Italian fashion house Prada has announced a new collaboration with NASA as part of the US Space Agency's series of Artemis missions to the moon. Prada first partnered with NASA to help create a spacesuit worn by astronauts in 2024. The new one is an inner layer garment created with the Houston-based space infrastructure developer Axiom Space and will feature ventilation tubes knitted into it. I'm Nick Marsh. I'll be back tomorrow with the next BBC Business Update.
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6: BBC News with Tom Sanders. A pause in fighting between Iran and Israel appears to be holding after the biggest test so far of the ceasefire agreed in April. But violence has continued in southern Lebanon. The Israeli military has issued a new evacuation order for Tyre, including the city's Christian quarter. 20 countries have released a joint statement describing the humanitarian situation in Gaza as catastrophic and calling on Israel to allow more aid into the territory. The United States has added several major Chinese businesses to a list of companies it claims are linked to China's military. Among them are the e-commerce giant Alibaba and the electric car maker BYD. Honduras has approved a series of reforms to tackle the murder of women, including longer jail sentences. The country has the highest rate of femicide in Latin America. Ukrainian officials say Russian strikes overnight have killed at least 4 people in the Kharkiv region. Ukraine, meanwhile, has continued to launch strikes at Russian-occupied Crimea. Russian investigators say an explosive device has destroyed a car and killed its driver in a town close to Moscow. The driver's identity has not yet been given. More than 40 people are now known to have died in an earthquake that struck the southern Philippines on Monday. Tens of thousands are without power. Authorities warn that the number of dead could rise. The car manufacturer Stellantis has announced a global recall of more than a million Jeep SUVs because of fire risks. The problem relates to the wiring of the power steering. President Trump has been booed at a basketball match in New York. He was there to watch the New York Knicks lose to the San Antonio Spurs in Game 3 of the best-of-7 NBA Finals.

0: insuresmarket.ae. Over 15 years, I have stood by the UAE. I may sound a little fresher now, but I am still the same Alfred you love.
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4: Hello, I'm John Wilkinson at the BBC Sports Centre. The World Cup warm-up matches continue. The tournament is just 3 days away now and Premier League players are heavily involved across the board. But there were worrying scenes during Denmark's match against Ukraine. The former Tottenham and Manchester United midfielder Christian Eriksen collapsed on the pitch and the match had to be abandoned. Eriksen had previously collapsed on a pitch due to a cardiac arrest in 2021 and was fitted with a defibrillator. Katie Gornall reports.
5: Eriksen was able to walk off the pitch by himself. That was confirmed by Denmark's national team doctor, Morten Boesen. Now, the national team released a statement from him. I'll just read a bit of it to you now. He says that Eriksen was well under the circumstances. As I see it, he says, the pacemaker responded as it should. He was briefly unconscious, but regained consciousness very quickly, and we were quickly in contact with him. He'll now undergo further examinations at hospital to determine what caused the incident.
4: Elsewhere, Arsenal's Martin Odegaard scored as Norway drew with Morocco. England beat New Zealand on Saturday and they face Costa Rica on Wednesday in their final warm-up match ahead of the tournament. In the meantime, the England and Everton goalkeeper Jordan Pickford says Thomas Tuchel has recognised the importance of players being able to take their mind off football too.
6: We're here to train, but we're here when we've got downtime. If people want to go out, see families off, if they want to go to the shops or for a meal or play golf, which I like to do. That's what it's here for, because we know once we get to Kansas, we know it's game on. This 10-day block's about getting the work in your legs, getting the early messages into our brains, and once we hit Kansas, we'll be ready.
4: And for more football news from the BBC, go to bbc.com/football.
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7: Hello and welcome to Talk Sport and Business. Pranav Prasanna keeping you company this afternoon. And we are talking about the countdown to the FIFA World Cup, which is just days away from us. Three host nations, that is the United States of America, Canada and Mexico. Total teams 48. Absolutely incredible. That takes the match numbers to 104. That's right. In about a month and a half, you can be glued to your television screens. Or if you want to go to your nearest venues, you want to go to cafes, you want to sit with your friends, you will be tuning into 104 matches across the three countries. And it's the first time that FIFA has come up with such an idea or such a concept. We talk about dynamic ticket pricing. We talk about the increased expenses when it comes to, say, for example, the local transport commutes. And mind you, FIFA on its own is saying that they'll be making a benefit or a profit of staggering margins. They'll be making around $9 billion from this World Cup alone. And I think there are some iconic moments. Certainly for me, I'd like to see how the youngsters, Lamine Yamal, Pedri, and you talk about Jude Bellingham from England, all these players, how do they go about it? That'll absolutely be incredible. Mujhe yaad hai 2022 mein jab World Cup hua tha. It was December time, and during the winters, people would be out in thousands and thousands of numbers across different venues, different parts of Dubai, absolutely cheering and celebrating for their favourite countries. 0586861003. That's the number. Get in touch with me. You can let me know who are you supporting in this year's FIFA World Cup. One of my favourite memories would have to be 2018 in Russia with the World Cup. The reason I say that is growing up, I've always historically supported England national team with football. Cricket, wo bilkul alag baat hai. I started supporting Australia as my favorite cricket team when I was a young child, and now more and more towards India, yes. But with football, it had always been England, and in 2018 in Russia, it was the first time that people actually started singing "Football's Coming Home." That's right, those iconic words, "Football's Coming Home," only for England to then go get beaten by Croatia in the semi-finals. And ever since then, they somewhat get closer to the title and then it just slips away from this team. Well, Thomas Tuchel, the coach, and Harry Kane, their star striker, they'll have a chance at creating history. You look at the names of Marcus Rashford, Jordan Pickford, all these players. Well, it'll be interesting to see if they can go on to lift that trophy across three different countries. And speaking of the country, speaking of the stadiums, well, there are new teams and new stadiums, and what could they be like? Well, there's a small report for you over here. Let's take a listen to this.
8: For years, FIFA president Gianni Infantino has talked about getting more countries involved at a World Cup. That push finally took shape in January 2017 when football's governing body voted to expand the tournament from 32 to 48 teams. Under the new format, there will be 104 matches at this World Cup. That's 40 more than at Qatar 2022. Those games will be played across 16 host cities in the USA, Mexico, and Canada. That's a huge change from the compact 2022 tournament in Qatar, where a fan could realistically attend two or even three matches in a single day. The 48 teams will be split into 12 groups of four. The top two from each group, plus the eight best third place teams, will move into a new 32-team knockout phase. From there, the tournament runs through the round of 32, the round of 16, quarterfinals, semifinals, and then the final. By the time we get to the decider at MetLife Stadium in New York, New Jersey on July the 19th, the champions will have played eight matches. That's one more than the seven required by Argentina when they won Qatar 2022.
9: World Cup in Qatar 4 years ago was played across eight stadiums, with the final at Lusail Stadium. It's a very different story this time round, though. The biggest World Cup ever will be held in three countries for the first time and across 16 cities. Eleven of the venues are in the United States, offering a lineup of huge, mostly modern arenas that usually belong to NFL teams, with all roads leading to the MetLife Stadium in New Jersey, which hosts the final on July 19th. The AT&T Stadium in Dallas will host more matches than any other venue, nine in total. Nicknamed the Death Star for its futuristic Star Wars-style design, it's so big the Statue of Liberty could fit inside with the roof closed. In Los Angeles, the SoFi Stadium will host eight games. It's the most expensive stadium ever built, costing around $5.5 billion. Anyone who watched this year's Super Bowl in February will recognize the next one. Levi's Stadium in the San Francisco Bay Area has its own rooftop farm growing organic produce for its food stalls and restaurants. In Philadelphia, Lincoln Financial Field is one of the greenest venues in professional sport, powered in part by 10,000 solar panels. We'll also see games in Atlanta, Boston, Houston, Kansas City, Miami, and Seattle. Co-hosts Mexico will welcome fans to three cities, Guadalajara, Monterrey, and Mexico City. Home of the legendary Estadio Azteca, the first stadium to host three World Cups, and the place where both Pelé and Maradona lifted the trophy. The first men's World Cup match on Canadian soil will be in Toronto. That'll be Canada against Bosnia and Herzegovina at BMO Field, the smallest venue at this tournament, with a 45,000 capacity. And Vancouver's BC Place is the most northerly venue at this World Cup and will host seven matches in total.
7: There you go. That's the perfect breakdown for the FIFA World Cup venues. All well explained. What teams are making their debut into this edition of the FIFA World Cup, alongside what are some of the most historic and iconic grounds? A couple of minutes ago, we were speaking to sports editor Rituraj that the Mexico City Stadium, Estadio Azteca, which is the ultimate cathedral of football, it'll go into the records for the first stadium in the world to host three different World Cup editions. Or humne Hand of God ko to humne cover kar liya hai. Ye jo story hai, the infamous Maradona hand goal against England. We've certainly covered that bit. And then you talk about the coronation of the kings, where Pele and Maradona both won their World Cups on this ground, there's a third story, a third incident which is kind of close to my heart, and this is purely for the emotions and the magnitude of the event in football history. And I say history because this is going back way in time, 1970, and this was dubbed as the game of the century. This was a match between Italy versus West Germany in the semi-finals. The match, at 90 minutes, it's tied 1-1. The teams, well, 5 goals came in just extra time. Absolutely incredible. Italy ultimately winning 4-3. And if you go to that stadium, there is a plaque which commemorates this match. Incredible. 5 goals in extra time, that has barely happened, especially on a World Cup stage. Such are some of those incredible, some of those moments in a FIFA World Cup, and will continue to bring about those history ke saath saath innovation into the future. You look at what's coming up, you look at what's in store for the FIFA World Cup, and you just can't look past AI technology. Ji haan. इस साल जो फुटबॉल यूज होने वाला है, there is a bit of an AI chip inside the ball itself. This is no joke. Absolutely real. You draw parallels to, for example, the Hawkeye technology, the DRS, or you talk about, you know, the distance in cricket, for example, when a ball gets hit for a 6. Jo sudden and immediate calculations hota hai, the distance it traveled, the height at which it covered, all those similar calculations being put into a football right now, that chip, which using AI, with the help of AI rather, will even be able to detect the spike based off how hard someone touches or kicks the ball. This is data at its best, especially on one of the biggest sports in the world. Ye kaise use ho raha hai? Let's have a listen.
8: The FIFA World Cup, football's ultimate prize. A football tournament that has been defined by generations since 1930. But putting the ball in the back of the net isn't just about skill and ability. There's now technology monitoring every kick of the game.
10: And where better to see behind the scenes than FIFA's global headquarters in Zurich? The man in charge of FIFA's research team is Nicholas Evans. He's been paying close attention to the one thing every match needs. The football. Meet the Trionda ball.
8: So this looks like a simple, normal football, but what's different?
11: So it is a normal football, but this one has a sensor inside, which is placed opposite the valve. And in the simplest of terms, it can tell us what the ball is doing in a 3D space.
10: At a match, there will be between 15 and 20 of these smart balls ready and charged, with each one lasting 6 hours if being used in play.
11: You can even see the faintest of touches here. Obviously, if you bounce the ball, you'll see a much bigger touch. This just gives you an idea of the sensitivity of the ball. Often at times, the images won't be clear enough or will be very difficult to determine whether a player's touched the balls. This is very clear.
10: While most technology being introduced for this summer's tournament is aimed at improving the accuracy of the game, there is one addition that offers fans the chance to see decision-making from another perspective, the ref cam.
8: Lightweight, easy to manage. From the referee's point of view, what's involved?
11: So as you can see, it's basically just mounted on a relatively simple construction or can be attached to the earpiece. It's often hard as an outsider to judge what's happened, and this might just help. Technology is now allowing us to really immerse ourselves into the game, which just wasn't possible technically many years ago.
10: So if you're not able to travel to the World Cup to support your team...
12: Hey man, what are you doing?
10: You're still getting closer to the action on the pitch than ever before.
7: That is the beauty of technology and AI, bringing an immersive experience to you in just a couple of days. You'll be able to see the innovations that FIFA, along with its partners, are able to bring to you, not just on your screens, but your mobile phones as well. TV ke alawa apps, but you can always keep your games updated. And of course, there's a story on how you can benefit from the FIFA World Cup based out of Dubai. That'll be coming to you very, very shortly. But before that, You talk about increasing in costs, and you talk about how expensive it could be to travel to the US and especially for these games. Well, there's a certain report that is outlining the costs for you. Aaiye usko sunte hain.
13: The World Cup's return to North America will be unprecedented in more ways than one. It's the first FIFA tournament to take place across three nations, with 16 host cities in the US, Mexico, and Canada.
14: This is the first tournament where we're going to have 48 countries represented instead of 32. That means there's going to be 104 matches played.
13: It's also the first World Cup where tickets are subject to dynamic pricing. And that's changing the game, so to speak.
15: What dynamic pricing means is that prices change, could be on an hourly basis, on a daily basis, or weekly basis, depending on supply and demand.
16: This is something that we are used to seeing in the U.S., but around the globe, this is the first time they've ever introduced something like this.
14: The U.S. is the ultimate market, and FIFA's using that to their full advantage in this tournament.
17: We have to apply market rates. This is the World Cup.
16: Soccer has seen a massive growth over the last 30 years since the World Cup in 1994. Messi. Now one of the biggest stars in the world, Lionel Messi, plays for Inter Miami. Their business grew an exponential amount. So this is really the moment that they have to capture the world audience, to capture the U.S. audience.
13: The U.S. market, coupled with other advantages, makes it an attractive and lucrative location for FIFA.
15: The good news about the United States, Mexico, and Canada is we have the facilities already. Although FIFA requires there to be some modifications to them, we didn't have to build the facilities from scratch.
13: But hosting the World Cup is notoriously complicated.
16: Host cities want to host the World Cup because of the economic impact that they will get back. New York alone expects about $3.3 billion in economic impact. Dallas expects about $2.1 billion. LA around $1 billion. Expectations aren't always reality, and these economic impact numbers that FIFA and the cities come up with are typically inflated numbers. They end up fronting the bill, and FIFA really just takes all of the revenue from the games.
13: Looking at costs and revenues from 14 past World Cups, nearly every host nation lost money. Russia was the only exception.
15: If you're a host city, you sign a contract with FIFA, and that host contract requires the city to take care of all of these needs. Security is one of them. Transportation is another one. Producing fan fests in the city is another major expense.
16: The U.S. government agreed to hand out $625 million in federal funding to help with security measures across all 11 host cities in the U.S.
15: That's a good chunk of money, but it's not nearly enough to deal with the potential security problems. If you have that cost on one side and on the other side you have essentially zero revenues, then you have a net loss of that amount of money. Now, some of that money will be defrayed by local sponsorship deals, private donations, but the balance would be defrayed by the taxpayer.
13: For international fans, it's a whole other ballgame. Airline prices have soared.
18: No American president has ever had the chance.
13: Ironically, Trump himself professes to be a soccer fan. And Gianni Infantino, the president of FIFA, has made a point of cultivating this interest.
16: Infantino has gone to the White House many times.
15: Infantino created a new FIFA Peace Prize, and he gave it to Donald Trump after Donald Trump complained about not getting the Nobel Peace Prize.
14: For Trump, this is more publicity, right? He's going to be there in the stands. He's going to be seen as someone who's, you know, partly responsible for putting on this massive tournament, these 104 Super Bowls, as Infantino's said.
13: The equivalent of 104 Super Bowls means turbocharged revenue. And for FIFA, that appears to be the point. FIFA hasn't been totally tone deaf to price concerns. Following a global backlash, they added a $60 ticket option for some of the World Cup teams. These cheaper tickets will make up less than 2% of the total. So, attending the Cup final may mean you have to inhabit a certain kind of world, namely a corporate one.
15: Soccer penetrates a culture.
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0: BBC News with Tom Sanders. A pause in fighting between Iran and Israel appears to be holding after the biggest test so far of the ceasefire agreed in April. But violence has continued in southern Lebanon. The Israeli military has issued a new evacuation order for Tyre, including the city's Christian quarter. 20 countries have released a joint statement describing the humanitarian situation in Gaza as catastrophic and calling on Israel to allow more aid into the territory. The United States has added several major Chinese businesses to a list of companies it claims are linked to China's military. Among them are the e-commerce giant Alibaba and the electric car maker BYD. Honduras has approved a series of reforms to tackle the murder of women, including longer jail sentences. The country has the highest rate of femicide in Latin America. Ukrainian officials say Russian strikes overnight have killed at least four people in the Kharkiv region. Ukraine, meanwhile, has continued to launch strikes at Russian-occupied Crimea. Russian investigators say an explosive device has destroyed a car and killed its driver in a town close to Moscow. The driver's identity has not yet been given. More than 40 people are now known to have died in an earthquake that struck the southern Philippines on Monday. Tens of thousands are without power. Authorities warn that the number of dead could rise. The car manufacturer Stellantis has announced a global recall of more than a million Jeep SUVs because of fire risks. The problem relates to the wiring of the power steering. President Trump has been booed at a basketball match in New York. He was there to watch the New York Knicks lose to the San Antonio Spurs in Game 3 of the best-of-seven NBA Finals. BBC News.
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3: Good afternoon and welcome to Talk Sport and Business. This is Pranav Prasanna keeping you company this afternoon, and we are asking the big question. Is it going to be Cristiano Ronaldo's year in the 2026 FIFA World Cup? It is the last dance for him, as it's being dubbed. Will he get his hands on the trophy, which is days away from the FIFA Men's World Cup? And we're discussing a lot more on this hour of the show.
1: 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Talk Sport and Business. 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
3: When you talk about the greatest of all times when it comes to football, Diego Maradona, Pele, Lionel Messi, all these three legends, they have a FIFA World Cup to their name. Cristiano Ronaldo with possibly one of the greatest records when it comes to goal scoring. A plethora of the best trophies from across the world. You talk about Europe. Now what he's achieved in Saudi Arabia. Well, there's only one empty trophy for him. There's one place in the cabinet that still needs filling, and that is the FIFA World Cup trophy. Can he go on to lift that trophy? And to answer that question and a lot more this afternoon, joining me on the show is Ahmed Khwaja. Ahmed, how are you doing today?
4: Afternoon, Pranav. Always lovely to be on air with you. Doing well, doing great.
3: Thank you so much, Ahmed. It's always great to have you as well on the show. And the question that is on every fan's mind, could this finally be the year for Portugal and more importantly for Cristiano Ronaldo?
4: Well, the bracket could be pretty friendly for them for the most part, but certainly they have a long way to go. But they certainly have the resources in terms of the way Bruno Fernandes is playing. Of course, we've seen Vitinha and João Neves coming off yet another triumph in the Champions League, back-to-back titles for PSG. And of course, Cristiano himself coming off a Saudi Premier League title as well. And they've got a rock-solid defense as well with the likes of Ruben Dias, Nuno Mendes coming back to full fitness as well. So on paper, Portugal are certainly one of the stronger contenders for World Cup glory.
3: You talked about Vitinha, you talked about Bruno Fernandes, both of them having an incredible year when it comes to club football.
4: You just had to mention Bruno Fernandes, didn't you?
3: I obviously had to. A record holder now in the English Premier League. How can I not mention who arguably is the best Manchester United player in the last four or five seasons for us? But keeping these records, and Vitinha obviously at the core of PSG's title defense of the UEFA Champions League and that stellar season that he's had, how easy, or how complicated, in whichever way you want to look at it, can it be for football players to convert what could be a performance in, you know, say, their club performances, then to go on and showcase that same talent for the national teams?
4: I think the advantage with Portugal in this case is that Bruno Fernandes, Vitinha, they've already played a couple of continental tournaments together. Of course, you saw in Euro 2024 as well. So they do have that experience in the bank. And speaking of experience, you've got somebody like with the quality of Bernardo Silva, who might be coming off the bench. So you can imagine the kind of strength and depth Portugal have. The bracket for them, if it goes according to plan, is relatively comfortable to start. They'll be facing perhaps the likes of Ghana and maybe Switzerland and Algeria in the quarterfinal stage. Then it gets a bit tricky when they may face the likes of Turkey or Argentina in the semifinals. That will be the crunch encounter, and we could have that all-important Cristiano versus Lionel Messi. And like you mentioned, it's the last dance, it's the final ride, and it could be certainly something very, very spectacular at this World Cup.
3: Well, we keep saying the last dance for Cristiano Ronaldo, but if he doesn't go on to win it, who's to say that he doesn't stick around in football for four more years?
4: Absolutely. He's like the LeBron James of soccer, isn't he? He just keeps rolling along, still playing at an elite level, still has that hunger, still has that desire. He's searching to break Pelé's goal-scoring record of 1,000-plus goals as well. So there's no lack of motivation for the great one at all. But if he achieves the ultimate goal, then finally he might hang up his boots. But like you mentioned, that hunger in Cristiano is everlasting.
3: We talk about, you know, the hunger. You talk about desire. And at this moment, I can't seem to place my hand on any team apart from the French football team, the national team. They won the World Cup in 2018. They weren't able to manage that in 22 despite reaching the finals. These youngsters, this France squad that we have in front of us, there are some absolute superstar names. And Ousmane Dembele, you've got Kylian Mbappe, you've got Olise, all these star players, incredible in their own likes. They have had a fantastic, you know, club football season as well. Now, how do you bring all these big names into one single composition of a structured squad and hope and pray that these guys can get along well, like a well-oiled machine, and not squabble around themselves?
4: Well, I think the advantage that they do have is that Didier Deschamps, who's been the long-time head coach of France for the longest of years, of course, a World Cup winner himself as a player and as a coach. So they have the continuity in terms of the management. So whatever positions or players they change in the middle, you have that stability up top, so everybody can play with that. He tends to be a bit more pragmatic. He's been playing the likes of N'Golo Kante and Rabiot in the center of midfield, Tchouaméni as well. So he certainly has that defensive solidity in the middle. Then you have a world-class four-man back line. Then you allow the likes of Mbappe, Désiré Doué, Mikel Olise to express, and Ousmane Dembélé to really express themselves. So France, even though they've got a lot of expansive talent, they play in a much more pragmatic fashion and in a winning fashion. And they are, if all goes according to plan, there will be a quarterfinal clash between them and Germany. So that is a really mouth-watering encounter to look forward to if all goes according to plan.
3: Well, Germany versus France, this to me is a bit of a...
4: How do it's I like put a virtual final, isn't it?
3: It could be a virtual final on its own, but it's like a tractor versus, you know, let's say a Lamborghini. You know, I say a Lamborghini because it's extremely sporty, it's quick, it's fast, and at the same time, it's not classy. And the French squad has nothing classy about it. While Germany, they've got the flamboyance. France have got the flamboyance. They've got these extravagance in their players. You see the skill sets, you see the burst of explosion and the speed. Germany, the reason I call them a tractor is because they're well-oiled, they're a machine. Absolute machines, right? They've not got that, you know, express pace. They've still not got those. They don't have that go for kill mindset you used to see in the likes of a Thomas Müller, Miroslav Klose, Bastian Schweinsteiger, Philipp Lahm, for that matter, who was in defense. So you don't have those elite killer mindset either, but a virtual sort of a finals, if you were to call it that, even if they were to face each other off in the semifinals, I think France should be able to, you know, swipe them aside, Ahmed.
4: Yeah, they are perhaps one tournament too early for now. Germany, a very young-looking squad, even though they do have the likes of Jamal Musiala and you've got Florian Wirtz. We saw Nick Woltemade on and off for Newcastle as well. So they do have quality in the squad. But like you mentioned, Joshua Kimmich is still around, who's been very much the Philipp Lahm step in, the replacement for this generation. But like you mentioned, the German engineering still needs a bit of fine-tuning. And perhaps the squad is slightly younger. Of course, they've had massive setbacks in the World Cups in the past. So expectations are a bit lower. And maybe that could play into the hands of the Mannschaft. And they could perhaps catch the French and others off guard.
3: I'm looking at the possible group of death options over here. And we often, you know, talk about such, you know, opportunities or such, you know, teams being in these deadly groups. I can't help but think that the Scotland group that's there, Morocco, Scotland, Haiti, and Brazil, that's an incredible, you know, sort of a group to be a part of.
4: Absolutely. And of course, you want to be the best third placed team as well. So it's certainly going to be quite tricky for the likes of Scotland, Norway, Paraguay comes to mind, Algeria comes to mind, Cote d'Ivoire comes to mind, Sweden, Ghana, Czechia. I think these guys will certainly be in the mix to be the best third. And of course, you always get a difficult encounter in the round of 16. But to progress to the round of 16, of course, that will be the ultimate glory for a lot of these countries.
3: Something interesting that I did come across, you look at some of the teams in the World Cup, both, you know, and I'm drawing a cricket parallel to this. The likes of an England, Canada, Australia, you know, for the fact of maybe, say, Netherlands on that matter. You look at Scotland. Now, these are teams that have, and USA as well for that matter. They made it to the 2026 T20 World Cup, the ICC Men's T20 World Cup. And these same nations are going to be playing in the FIFA World Cup as well.
4: Well, there is one glaring omission, and that is my beloved Azzurri. Italy could not make it to the World Cup. Once again, it's 12 years running that it's yet another heartbreak. Who could imagine the 2006 champions can't even make it to the World Cup finals at all? So that is one country, unfortunately, that will be missing. England, of course, hot favourites in 2026 as well.
3: Hang on, you're saying hot favourites?
4: Well, why not? Come on, you're Thomas a three-line supporter.
3: Well, hang on a minute. Thomas Tuchel has picked an above average squad at best, and you're putting them amongst the ranks of a Spain, France, Brazil? Come on. Let's be realistic over here.
4: You can leave out the likes of Cole Palmer and still be relatively satisfied with your 23.
3: I fail to disagree on that, actually. I mean, I rather disagree on that. The likes of Phil Foden not being there, Harry Maguire, Cole Palmer, I think that's a very strange omission.
4: It's bold, to say the least.
3: Well, it's bold, and Thomas Tuchel doesn't he's not got much time on his hands. The whole of England seems to be against him, so he's going to have a huge population to prove wrong, and for his own sake, for the sake of his job. Because mind you, after Chelsea getting him out of the squad, yes, he did win a Champions League with them. Aside from that, he's not really done anything notable.
4: Yeah, I don't think he's done a lot for his job security if they don't. Well, what are the expectations? I think anything less than the World Cup itself will be a disappointment. So maybe Thomas Tuchel pulling the ejector seat a bit early for this competition, unless he goes all the way. On paper, England will likely face the likes of Norway, Mexico, and even Scotland. And eventually they might run into the Seleção Brazil with Neymar in the semi-finals. So that is going to be truly outstanding indeed. And not an easy path to climb for World Cup glory for sure.
3: Well, you talked about England. One of the seasons I remember, one of the editions I remember really well was 2018 in Russia, where that was the stage, that was the team that, you know, fans, apart from the English folk themselves, you had people from, you know, say the Middle East, you had people from Asian countries, Indians, in fact, falling in love with that England squad, and almost all of them together saying football's coming home. And rather, as fate would have it, they would go on to lose to Croatia in the semi-finals. But cut to 2026, 8 years later, I somehow don't see that same passion or that same affection for the England football team, Ahmed.
4: Yeah, I think that the fans have gotten a bit jaded with those final disappointment in the Euro final, and then, of course, losing in Euro 2024 as well to Spain. And you know, you've followed sport for long enough, especially team sports, Pranav. We often see that the team doesn't usually win in its prime. It usually wins a little later. The biggest example of that is Team India in 2024, when Rohit and Virat Kohli tried again and again and again and just could not get over the mountaintop. But out of the blue, they won the T20 World Cup in the Caribbean. So maybe it could be a case of that for the England Lions as well. They did not win it in their pre-prime, in their prime, but now that maybe the likes of Harry Kane and the rest are on the downslide of their careers, maybe this could be the moment they finally put it all together.
3: It'll be interesting. And you look at Neymar, for example, that is one story. People were talking about his, you know, inclusion rather coming in at a strange time by Carlo Ancelotti. And even Neymar himself, quite boldly on social media, went ahead and said, yeah, this could be my last time. And then goes on to pick up an injury. Quite strange over there.
4: Yeah, that has been a running a dialogue with the Brazilian team. And of course, Neymar is such a talisman, such a linchpin for them. Of course, he did take him to Olympic glory way back in his prime. But like you mentioned, he's on the wrong side of 30, 35, and he's struggling to get fit. Even Lamine Yamal is under the scanner for fitness as well. Everybody is watching him closely. How will Alexander Isak respond for Sweden as well? That injury undercurrent has well and truly been going around the World Cup. But knock on wood, touch wood, but when it comes to the action, all the superstars will be out there to emerge. And Neymar, he holds so much, he means so much to the yellow and blue of Brazil. If he can't get out on the pitch, it would be a massive disappointment. But an experienced manager like Ancelotti, I'm sure he'll know how to manage him to his optimum.
3: And he'll have another sort of a superstar that he'll have to manage and sort of work his way around. That's Vinicius Rodriguez. And certainly the Brazil team does look a handful. One of the rare, and these are not stories that you hear from every single World Cup edition, one of the most unique, rare stories, and this does make me laugh every time I read it, the Swiss and the Norway teams, Ahmed, they've been alerted over rattlesnakes around their World Cup bases. When was the last time you heard about deadly animals coming across to your training ground?
4: Yeah, well, that's the US of A for you. I think they might be based in Florida or somewhere down south. So
3: San Diego.
4: You have all sorts of wildlife there. So
3: well, San Diego is where they're based at.
4: Oh, okay, in California. All right, fair enough.
3: And they have their opener, their match. For example, the Switzerland, they have their first match on June 13th against Qatar, but they're going to have to, you know, keep the whole snaky situation in mind.
4: Well, that's very interesting. And that's the beauty of having a World Cup in three nations, although the timings are not that good for us here in Dubai. But I guess when the World Cup fever is on, then nobody really cares about the clock. We'll be tuning in for sure.
3: Well, you say that and you'll be up at 2 a.m., aren't you?
4: Well, some of the games, 2 a.m., 5 a.m., 6 a.m., it's literally all across the clock. But if there's a spicy encounter, I'm sure everybody will be tuning in. Of course, it is 48 teams, so it's a bit of a slog in the group stage. But when, you know, we get into the crunch stage with these encounters between the giants, if we might get the likes of Netherlands taking on Morocco. We're very likely to get Argentina versus Uruguay. We're very likely to get England versus Scotland, perhaps as well, if Scotland can be the best third in the group, even finish in the top two.
3: Right.
4: So a lot of mouth-watering encounters to look forward to. I'm projecting Portugal versus Ghana as well, Turkey versus Egypt.
3: Wow.
4: And we might get a rematch of USA versus Belgium in the quarterfinal stage as well. So a lot of exciting games coming up.
3: Well, USA versus Belgium certainly would be some unfinished story for both those teams. And certainly I'd want to watch
4: Shout
3: that.
4: Shout out Tim Howard.
3: That would be incredible. Just in terms of the finalists, any predictions from your end?
4: Well, we did start our conversation with Portugal, and it would be quite a story if they could make it to the final. And I hope for their sake, maybe the Netherlands. I think they're just starting to put it all together at the right time. Maybe France with the tag of favorites, England with the tag of favorites, and Brazil with that injury cloud over Neymar. They might have a bit of a soft underbelly, but I would keep an eye on the likes of the Netherlands and Portugal to have a deep and sustained run in this World Cup.
3: I can't think of a single friend or a colleague that I've met who's put England as favorites, aside from you. So that's certainly big responsibility on your shoulder. Meanwhile, there's a German economist who's gone on to have his prediction and say the Netherlands will be the next world champions. He's an economist. nothing to do with sport, and he's got the last three predictions of his absolutely spot on. And his predictions are basically relying on the sporting performance. It combines statistical, economic, and demographic variables. And that's why he goes on to say that Netherlands might be the team to win the trophy. While I have to sort of debate on that little demographic variable, I think France would take the top notch on that category.
4: Well, I love the thing that this German economist has done so many scientific, you know, experiments and, you know, charted out all the permutations and combinations. Meanwhile, we used to have an octopus or a raccoon or a cat or a dog. Just pick one of these and usually they are more accurate than all the economists in the world. So you never know.
3: Yeah, shout out to Paul the Octopus, man. Paul the Octopus, the legend that he was. And he unfortunately, he passed away in the same year of the World Cup, just after the World Cup, unfortunately, in October 2010, if I'm not mistaken. But this was the edition in South Africa. He picked every single team accurately. So shout out to the animal with eight limbs.
4: I wonder which animal, which creature we're going to get in this edition of the World Cup.
3: Well, for now, there's no such mammal or animal that's really making headlines. It's just human beings
4: like
3: at the moment.
4: Too many games. We can't do it this time.
3: So 104 games, if I'm not mistaken.
4: Insane.
3: About 104 and 48 team World Cup. This is, again, a huge, huge World Cup. It's going to be a busy month and a half almost that lies ahead of us. Ahmed Khwaja, thank you so much for your time, and we'll connect with you very, very shortly in the next few days, talking about some of your favorite memories of the World Cup. Thank you so much.
4: Anytime. My pleasure, Pranav. Thank you.
3: That was Ahmed Khwaja joining us in Talk Sport and Business as we take you through some of the key moments and some of the favorable teams that are yet to take the ground in this year's FIFA World Cup. Portugal, well, that is one of the predictions of Ahmed Khwaja. A German scientist, meanwhile, says that Netherlands could get their hands on the trophy. I, for one, think that France have the better hand of all the 48 teams. You can let me know on 0586861003 or call me on 800-81003, and we can continue this conversation on who will go on to lift that World Cup trophy. This is Pranav Prasanna keeping you company this afternoon on TSB.
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3: And as we take a look at the markets, starting with the US, the Dow Jones is down 0.16% at 50,786.01. The S&P 500 is up 0.30% at 7,405.73. And the Nasdaq is up 0.86% at 25,929.66. Shifting to the European markets, the DAX is up 0.43% at 24,720.19. The FTSE 100 is down 0.26% at 10,345.77. The CAC Caron 40 is up 0.65% at 8,252.04. And finally, in the Asian markets, the Nikkei 225 is up 2.17% at 68,416.63. And the Nifty 50 is up 0.52% at 23,242.10.
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3: Starting with the UAE's capital in Abu Dhabi, absolutely free-flowing traffic on the nation's capital's roads. E10 par aapko thoda sa congestion milega as you head towards the Eastern Mangrove National Park. But aside from that, no other traffic jams being reported. Your drive towards Dubai on the E11, absolutely free-flowing at the moment. Thoda sa congestion milega as you drive towards the downtown Jebel Ali area. Traffic once again being reported on the E11 road towards Dubai World Trade Center. Slow-moving traffic over there. There is an accident being reported on E44 as you drive towards Business Bay. Slow-moving traffic over there, so please do watch out. Hester Street or Umsikim Street per slow-moving traffic, but no major delays being reported right now. There is an accident as you head towards the Motor City side on 311, so please do watch out for that. If you spot anything else, do let us know on 0586861003.
1: 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Bro.
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7: Hello, I'm Nick Marsh with the BBC Business Updates. South Korea's stock market was forced to halt trading for 20 minutes this morning after the KOSPI index plunged by nearly 9% within minutes of opening. Japan's Nikkei 225 index also slid by around 4%, the most in 3 months, as shares of major tech companies fell. Today's losses were a delayed response to the sharp drop seen on Wall Street on Friday, where a sell-off in tech stocks saw values on the Nasdaq lose around 4%, its biggest drop in over a year. Meanwhile, oil prices rose on Monday, fueling concerns of inflation after Iran and Israel exchanged strikes for the first time since a ceasefire was agreed in April. Traders had ignored an announcement by OPEC Plus on Sunday that the influential oil cartel would increase output targets for the fourth month in a row. Here's Kate Durian from the Arab Gulf States Institute on that announcement.
8: That's a bit of a joke. On paper, it's an increase, but if you look at Iraq, they can't produce. Their production is down to about a million barrels a day, most of it going to refineries. So, I mean, the whole thing is, when you think that we're seeing a loss of 14 million barrels a day plus from the region. So I think it's more a sort of policy signal than anything else.
7: And the historic Italian fashion house Prada has announced a new collaboration with NASA as part of the US Space Agency's series of Artemis missions to the moon. Prada first partnered with NASA to help create a spacesuit worn by astronauts in 2024. The new one is an inner layer garment created with the Houston-based space infrastructure developer Axiom Space and will feature ventilation tubes knitted into it. I'm Nick Marsh. I'll be back tomorrow with the next BBC Business Update.
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0: BBC News with Tom Sanders. A pause in fighting between Iran and Israel appears to be holding after the biggest test so far of the ceasefire agreed in April. But violence has continued in southern Lebanon. The Israeli military has issued a new evacuation order for Tyre, including the city's Christian quarter. 20 countries have released a joint statement describing the humanitarian situation in Gaza as catastrophic and calling on Israel to allow more aid into the territory. The United States has added several major Chinese businesses to a list of companies it claims are linked to China's military. Among them are the e-commerce giant Alibaba and the electric car maker BYD. Honduras has approved a series of reforms to tackle the murder of women, including longer jail sentences. The country has the highest rate of femicide in Latin America. Ukrainian officials say Russian strikes overnight have killed at least 4 people in the Kharkiv region. Ukraine, meanwhile, has continued to launch strikes at Russian-occupied Crimea. Russian investigators say an explosive device has destroyed a car and killed its driver in a town close to Moscow. The driver's identity has not yet been given. More than 40 people are now known to have died in an earthquake that struck the southern Philippines on Monday. Tens of thousands are without power. Authorities warn that the number of dead could rise. The car manufacturer Stellantis has announced a global recall of more than a million Jeep SUVs because of fire risks. The problem relates to the wiring of the power steering. President Trump has been booed at a basketball match in New York. He was there to watch the New York Knicks lose to the San Antonio Spurs in Game 3 of the Best of 7 NBA Finals. BBC News.
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2: Hello and welcome to Talk Sport and Business. This is Pranav Prasanna keeping you company this afternoon. And we told you about this German economist who's known for predicting the champions of the 2014, 2018 and 2022 FIFA World Cup. Aur unhone apne calculations or variables laga ke, he has gone on to predict the winner for the 2026 FIFA World Cup. Aaiye ek report sunte hain aur jante hain who has he picked to hold the trophy this year.
3: Remy Innocencio, who has some skills outside of the newsroom. He's a top athlete too, but he's been speaking with someone whose guess might be better than the rest. Remy, good morning. What are you learning?
4: Definitely better than me, Errol. Yeah, this guy is not only a super soccer fan, but he's also an economist. His name is Joachim Clement, and he has predicted, yes, correctly, the past three winners of the World Cup, Germany, France, and Argentina. And he's got this model that looks at several variables. Population, that means talent pool, GDP, how rich a country is, climate, if it's cool, and then the FIFA world ranking. All those go into his crystal ball, and here is what he is catching this year.
5: There are teams that are soccer powerhouses like Brazil, like Argentina, like Germany, France, Spain in Europe. They're always at or near the top. But then there are teams that are constant outperformers, even though they shouldn't be as good as they really are. And one of them is the Netherlands. For being a small country, they have been in three World Cup finals already. And that really speaks for the culture and the process they have in place in developing talent.
4: Well, you went to the Netherlands, so let's just get to that. You're predicting them to be the winner this year.
5: Yeah, I think I seem to have a death wish. After getting it right three times in a row, I picked a team that is considered to be not amongst the favorites this time around. I think they have a team that doesn't have real stars, like Messi for Argentina, but they have a team that is very, very level in the performance of every one of the players in the team. So there's no real weak spot. The second thing is they have a really good defense. And in soccer, more so than in most other sports, the saying that offense wins matches, defense wins tournaments.
4: What about the U.S.?
5: Well, don't get your hopes up of winning the tournament. but there's good news and bad news. The sure. Good news is that Group D with the U.S. is the most evenly set up group in the entire tournament. All four of those teams can be first in the group or last in the group. And with a little bit of luck, you can make it into the quarterfinal.
4: So why does that keep them from advancing further?
5: The problem is that the U.S. tends to be hotter than most European countries. And then the other one is the U.S. has so many sports that compete for the talent pool that it isn't really the dominating most important sport in the U.S. While if you go anywhere in Europe or Latin America, it's soccer and then there's the rest.
4: Curious, if there was latitude for weather, for temperature in the United States, where would that be comparable to the best of Spain and France?
5: It's New England to the northern mid-Atlantic states. That's roughly the ideal climate. So Boston, New York, and then the West Coast, Seattle, Portland. Those are the cities that are also amongst the best performing MLS teams, where you have the ideal climatic conditions to play soccer.
4: Is there a black swan team that might just come out of nowhere and break this all?
5: I would say there is one dark horse, and that is Japan, because the model predicted that Brazil would meet Japan in the round of 32 and lose against Japan. Mm. Now, that sounds crazy,
4: yeah.
5: Yet last year, and that's exactly what happened in a test match.
4: So just to cap this all off, you've said the Netherlands for this year. What if you're wrong?
5: Then I'll do it again in 4 years' time and have a million excuses. After all, I'm a professional economist. We are used to finding reasons why the forecasts we made in the past didn't come true today.
4: There you go, a fun economist there. They can be fun. He said he first did this actually to prove that it is silly to try and prove that you can't predict winners. But Errol, as we see, he's 3 for 3. You know, I also asked him if he's a betting man. He's never bet on any of these, but he says that his friends have. For the record, the Netherlands. Let's see.
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2: Well, there you heard it. In the world of numbers and the use of calculations, in the world of sport, Netherlands came out on top. Certainly looking at other numbers over here, and that is the financial markets, starting with the US, Dow Jones is now up 0.50% at 50,786.01. The Nasdaq is up 0.86% at 25,929.66. And the Russell is up 0.77% at 2,855.42. The DAX in the European markets is up 0.38% at 24,710.75. As we continue looking at the European markets, the FTSE 100 is down 0.32% at 10,339.95. The CAC around 40 is up 0.69% at 8,256.26. And finally, in the Asian markets, the Nikkei 225 is up 2.17% at 65,416.63. And the Nifty 50 is up 0.52% at 23,242.10.
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2: Starting with the UAE's capital in Abu Dhabi, no traffic being reported on the nation's capital's roads. Absolutely free-flowing at the moment. On your drive towards Dubai on the E11, absolutely free-flowing again. No congestions being reported. Thoda sa traffic aapko milega as you drive down towards Safa Park on the Sheikh Zayed Road. Traffic once again right from Museum of the Future towards the World Trade Center roundabout. There is an accident being reported over there, so please do watch out for that. As you drive down from Dubai Hills Mall towards Bispe on the E44, ek accident hai jiske wajah se aapko wahan par bhi traffic jam milega. There's another accident being reported on your drive towards Sharjah on the E11. Lots and lots of congestions over there. E311 per traffic right from city center Merdif towards Sharjah industrial area. If you spot anything else, do let us know on 0586861003.
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8: Hello, I'm John Wilkinson at the BBC Sports Centre. The World Cup warm-up matches continue. The tournament is just 3 days away now and Premier League players are heavily involved across the board. But there were worrying scenes during Denmark's match against Ukraine. The former Tottenham and Manchester United midfielder Christian Eriksen collapsed on the pitch and the match had to be abandoned. Eriksen had previously collapsed on a pitch due to a cardiac arrest in 2021 and was fitted with a defibrillator. Katie Gornall reports.
9: Eriksen was able to walk off the pitch by himself. That was confirmed by Denmark's national team doctor, Morten Boesen. Now, the national team released a statement from him. I'll just read a bit of it to you now. He says that Eriksen was well under the circumstances. As I see it, he says, the pacemaker responded as it should. He was briefly unconscious, but regained consciousness very quickly, and we were quickly in contact with him. He'll now undergo further examinations at hospital to determine what caused the incident.
8: Elsewhere, Arsenal's Martin Odegaard scored as Norway drew with Morocco. England beat New Zealand on Saturday and they face Costa Rica on Wednesday in their final warm-up match ahead of the tournament. In the meantime, the England and Everton goalkeeper Jordan Pickford says Thomas Tuchel has recognised the importance of players being able to take their mind off football too.
10: We're here to train, but we're here when we've got downtime. If people want to go out and see families off, if they want to go to the shops or for a meal or play golf, which I like to do. That's what it's here for, because we know once we get to Kansas, we know it's game on. This 10-day block's about getting the work in your legs, getting the early messages into our brains, and once we hit Kansas, we'll be ready.
8: And for more football news from the BBC, go to bbc.com/football.
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2: Hello and welcome to Talk Sport and Business. This is Pranav Prasanna keeping you company this afternoon. And as we tick the days down towards the FIFA World Cup, there's certainly something exciting happening in the world of business as well. And this has got to do with one of the largest IPOs soon entering the market. I'm talking about Elon Musk's SpaceX. That's right. This investment that you could potentially make in 5 years how would it go on to look like? Well, the SpaceX IPO is set to drop on the 12th of June, and it could raise about $75 billion and value the company. It's the highest valuation ever, should it go on to be so, at $1.8 trillion, making it potentially the largest public offering in history. And the real money maker over here, and a lot of people somehow seem to be missing out on, the SpaceX real money maker is certainly going to be Starlink, as it generates $11.4 billion in revenue annually and $1.2 billion in profit, while the space launch business and XAI remain unprofitable. Ji haan, XAI jo hai is an AI initiative of the SpaceX companies, and this is something Elon Musk, a little bit of his brainchild. Agar aapne kabhi X app पे जो आपने देखा होगा जो AI feature है, चाहे वो Grok हो, AI features जो हैं, it's part of the XAI initiative, and at the current extreme valuation, SpaceX needs a near perfect execution, and the recently acquired XAI again as it gets through $1 billion, or अगर if it can cross that margin, that 1.8 or 2 sort of a margin in terms of evaluation, and if it does go on to raise that $75 billion, it will completely eclipse the record of $29.4 billion that was raised in 2019 by none other than the Saudi Arabian oil. Ji haan, Aramco. Saudi Arabia's Aramco just ne $29.4 billion raised kiya tha in 2019, SpaceX can easily eclipse that about 3 times, let's say 3x, around 4x margin. And again, if it goes according to plan, SpaceX will carry a market capitalization that puts it among the top 10 most valuable companies on the planet. And it will make bigger than Tesla, which is also led by Elon Musk. So with all that coming up, what do you exactly need to know about SpaceX IPO? Well, here's a report from Bloomberg.
11: SpaceX, ticker SPCX, is going to make its debut on the NASDAQ on Friday. That's right. It is happening. It's happening this week. It's going to shatter records and be the largest ever initial IPO, initial public offering.
12: So this is an opportunity for the company to make some money, investors to make some money, and for me to make some groan-worthy puns as we continue onward here. The estimates for how big SpaceX could be are quite literally astronomical, but there's a lot that could happen between now and then. Joining us now, ahead of the launch,
11: David
12: Ludlow, co-host of Bloomberg Tech, Bailey Lifshultz, the senior equities reporter covering IPOs, and George Ferguson, senior aerospace defense and airline
11: apologies
12: analyst.
11: Apologies to all of you for enduring that.
12: I know that Ed Ludlow has heard none of these puns before and certainly isn't tired of these old tropes. Ed, I'm going to start with you. I know you're going to be in town for this IPO when it happens at the NASDAQ. What should we expect here in the days leading up to it? What should we be watching for this week?
13: Yeah, I mean, nothing about this process from SpaceX has been typical. It's been highly unusual, but you know, technically right now they're in a roadshow. You know, they're out there in different guises trying to convince investors that the story is real, and that the investors, big and small, should participate. It's what you call a roadshow, right? And I think, you know, the reason that Bailey and I in particular are kind of scratching our heads is that SpaceX took this step of almost pre-pricing the IPO very early before the roadshow had even started, which gave us all these large numbers that we have. And that's not how that usually works. So what they're trying to get as the net result, I think, is worthy of debate.
11: So Bailey, walk us through that. Do you expect that pricing to be about where estimates are right now? What happens with the IPO process in the next couple of days? Who's able to buy it? And then what are the rules for being listed on these different indexes? I know the S&P 500, especially, there's been some controversy there.
14: Yeah, so basically what we reported on Friday is that they already have enough orders, quote unquote, to fill the book. That doesn't really mean a lot, but that basically says they already have more than $75 billion of demand. So what we'll be tracking over the next few days is how large does that number grow? Bankers are going to be courting some of the largest institutional investors and obviously working around the world to see how much demand they get from individual and retail investors. So they'll build out that book as it plays out in the coming days. That number will only get larger. And with that fixed price at $135 a share that Ed mentioned, the company kind of as of now is calling its shot. Yes, they have the flexibility to essentially refile with any number. They could bring out a range. They could increase the number of shares. Structurally, they are allowed to do that in the coming days leading up to Thursday. Once we see books likely close on Wednesday, that's when the bankers' real work will begin. And we'll be chasing and calling all of our sources to see, okay, are they staying at $135 a share? And will this stick at an initial fundraise of $75 billion at a $1.77 trillion valuation? Huge numbers that we're going to keep an eye on, but really this is where the bankers are going to have to pull together these orders and try to get a better sense of where this will ultimately go. As you mentioned, this is a company that should be joining the NASDAQ 100 15 trading days after they price and trade on Friday. So they'll be joining the NASDAQ 100 early in July. They will not be joining the S&P 500 in 6 months. And we put out a story on Friday that, according to analyst estimates that we've gotten our hands on, it may be closer to 2027, 2028, because they do need to be net income positive on a trailing 12-month basis. And in the last quarter, they're still operating at a loss, and analysts are expecting them to only continue to spend more money in the coming years.
11: Yeah, Barron's is calling SpaceX, Barron's is calling SpaceX the world's most valuable money-losing company. Go ahead, David.
15: Bailey, I want to dig into that. I read that piece. You quote Howard Silverblatt, longtime veteran of S&P, and he talked about how S&P is still holding fast to this, that net income positive thing that's been there for so long. Is it likely to change? Is this a moment when S&P is likely to reevaluate that? Just describe the kind of contrast here between S&P and NASDAQ in more detail, if you would.
14: Well, the S&P has this committee. No one knows who's in it. They take this proposal. They went to this committee and said, we want you to look through shortening the timeline from 12 months to 6 months. We want you to reevaluate if we still think gap net income positivity on a 12-month basis is still a bar that we want to be cleared. The committee came out and seemingly said, all the rules that we had before still in place. Yes, they could reevaluate this in 6 months. They could reevaluate this in 3 months. That is totally up to S&P if they want to do that. The difference between them and NASDAQ 100, NASDAQ operates a exchange. They benefit from having SpaceX trading on the NASDAQ. You have to be on the NASDAQ to be in the NASDAQ 100. So that's a bargaining chip from the exchange perspective. The big question will be, does S&P reevaluate this again if we do get Anthropic going public later this year? If we get OpenAI going public later this year, a company that people don't think will be profitable until the 2030s, that again creates more of a conversation. But we dealt with this before with Tesla, with Uber, with a number of other companies that whether they were building out their operations or didn't care to, according to financial statements, be profitable, weren't added to the S&P 500 for quite some time. And that was good and bad, depending on the investors you spoke to.
11: All right, George, we've talked about the money. We've talked about the markets. Talk to us about the nuts and bolts of this actual company. What is your take on this new era of the public-private space race and how you think SpaceX, Blue Origin, but especially SpaceX, you know, how that impacts this the aerodefense industry, especially in light of China and even, you know, these alliances between India and Japan and other countries trying to get in on this?
16: Yeah, so thanks for having me again. So and to me, you know, the new space race, I mean, I think some of the technological hurdles they're overcoming are outstanding. As an aerospace defense geek, it's very exciting. But I don't see the business case here as much as even I think before we saw the public filings. So excuse me. So when we looked at SpaceX got into the filings, 76% of their launch of the launch business was all for Starlink in 2025. Some 80% were for Starlink in the first quarter. So, I mean, Elon Musk has built, I think, a very impressive space business, but it solely serves his low Earth orbit Starlink. And as we think about Starlink, we think about demand for space from governments, from low Earth orbit operators. First, I think low Earth orbit operators are the biggest potential operators or requirers of lift into space. They're building constellations that are 10,000. Some of them expect sort of 12, 13, 15,000 large satellite constellations. Look, I think that maybe there's room for maybe five of those in the world when I think about, you know, sort of the next decade or so. I think maybe the Chinese would want to build out a couple of these. You've seen already Amazon, they'll build something out with Leo. They're far behind, but they'll want to lift that with Blue Origin. I think the Chinese want to lift that for with something out of China. There's a lot of SpaceX wannabes out of China, and I think maybe Europe or India might do one of these Leo constellations. I think government satellite isn't big enough to sort of warrant a business like this. And so while I'm super excited about the business and the technology, again, I think the majority of the service launch has is for Elon Musk's dream of data centers in space and connectivity out of space to the Earth's surface, which is Starlink.
17: Elon Musk had an opportunity to kind of explain the business to a sophisticated audience. He started his roadshow right down Park Avenue at JP Morgan's headquarters with Jamie.
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2: Hello and welcome to Talk Sport and Business, where this is Pranab Prasanna keeping you company this afternoon. And as we continue our conversations around tech, SpaceX, the business, and this field of innovation and AI, you can't look past what Apple is doing right now as they announced iOS 27. There will be a new Siri feature as well that could change how you use iPhone forever. And this story will bring you with a small report in the next hour of the show. But you can tune in, you can send me a message 0586861003. What has your experience of using iOS platforms been? Are you ready for this next update? And the bigger question for me as we come into the September-October period of this year is going to be iPhone 18. That's right. If you're someone who's seen some of the images that have leaked online or some of the prototypes or some of the theories that are making waves, some people are saying that we could look back at some of the 2016 styles coming out. We might even see 18 and 18 Pro being sold differently, 18 Pro Max being sold at a different time. Some people certainly saying that they're excited for a color, and that actually I'm on that path as well. I recently came across a report where there was a burgundy cherry red color that was being given for one of the iPhone 18 Pros, and certainly that colorway sits well with me. I would certainly go up and pick up an iPhone of that style. I do need an upgrade. I'm currently on an iPhone 14 Pro. You can join in on this conversation 0586861003 or call me on 800-810-003. What do you think of the upcoming features of the iOS 27 are going to be like, and what is an upgrade that you possibly would give iOS or Apple devices? जो Android वाले लोग हैं ना, उनको हमेशा ये लगता है, अरे क्या यार, अभी जो feature आया है Android devices में तो वो 2022 में आ गया था, 2023 में आया था, तो वो एक bragging right जो होता है with Android users. Yes, I agree with you. You do have that. However, when you talk about the style and the class of an iPhone, well, it certainly is a league apart. We're going to bring you all the updates of the new iOS that has just been announced in the next hour of the show. Stay tuned. This is Talk Sport and Business. Pranab Prasanna keeping you company this afternoon on Talk 100.3.
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6: Henna Speedy Hair Color, covering the changes in the world and covering changes in your hair right now. 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
18: BBC News with Tom Sanders. A pause in fighting between Iran and Israel appears to be holding after the biggest test so far of the ceasefire agreed in April. But violence has continued in southern Lebanon, the Israeli in the city's Christian quarter. 20 countries have released a joint statement describing the humanitarian situation in Gaza as catastrophic and calling on Israel to allow more aid into the territory. The United States has added several major Chinese businesses to a list of companies it claims are linked to China's military. Among them are the e-commerce giant Alibaba and the electric car maker BYD. Honduras has approved a series of reforms to tackle the murder of women, including longer jail sentences. The country has the highest rate of femicide in Latin America. Ukrainian officials say Russian strikes overnight have killed at least 4 people in the Kharkiv region. Ukraine, meanwhile, has continued to launch strikes at Russian-occupied Crimea. Russian investigators say an explosive device has destroyed a car and killed its driver in a town close to Moscow. The driver's identity has not yet been given. More than 40 people are now known to have died in an earthquake that struck the southern Philippines on Monday. Tens of thousands are without

0: power. Authorities warn that the number of dead could rise. The car manufacturer Stellantis has announced a global recall of more than a million Jeep SUVs because of fire risks. The problem relates to the wiring of the power steering. President Trump has been booed at a basketball match in New York. He was there to watch the New York Knicks lose to the San Antonio Spurs in Game 3 of the best-of-seven NBA Finals. BBC News.
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3: 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This is Pranav Prasanna keeping you company this afternoon. And we gave you the story just a couple of minutes ago saying that Apple has finally announced its updates and upgrades to the iOS software, iOS 27. What are the new features and how is AI taking a big leap with Siri? All of that coming up in just a bit.
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3: As an iPhone user myself, with iPhone 14 Pro, I will admit that Siri is one of the most redundant features I've ever ignored. Siri is something that is absolutely a feature I've barely gone to. मुझे कभी कभी ये समझ में नहीं आता है कि मैं पूछूं क्या Siri से. अगर मैं जोर से माइक के बगल में जो मेरा फोन है जोर से अगर मैं Siri बोलूं तो वो उठ जाएगी and she will be like, how can I help? And I'm sort of clueless. What does one even use Siri for? And that is something you can help solve for me. That's the question. What are some of the best ways to use Apple's Siri? आपको वेदर अपडेट चाहिए या फिर टाइम पूछना है? What is the feature that Siri can help you with? Well, Apple seems to have found a solution and an alternative. Now, with the help of AI added to the Siri feature, they will look to be on par with the likes of OpenAI's ChatGPT and Google's Gemini. The new Siri AI is also powered by Google Gemini's foundational model itself. जी हाँ, तो ये जो upgrade है, it's also thanks to Google Gemini. So if you have any questions or solutions or questions, if you want to be an expert, a sudden expert for that matter, or an armchair expert on any subject or topic, then I guess Siri is the new platform for you to go and find your solutions. Aside from that, Apple has confirmed that more focus is being put on speed and reliability with the iOS 27. It does relatively lack some new features, so a lot of iPhone users, a lot of the Apple fan base, certainly a bit dejected about that. एक और चीज जो iOS 27 फोकस करता है इज द फैक्ट दैट न्यू चाइल्ड 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on numerous occasions. So an iPhone 27, for example, today, if you can get it, you can only do so if you are a registered developer. And we call that the beta version. This beta developer version is only available to certain registered users among the Apple fraternity. Aur jo registered nahi hai, unko thode der ke liye bas wait karna hoga before, you know, they get the full and entire access to iOS 27. And you can download it in July with the public beta version. Although, one thing I'd like to let you know about the beta versions is sometimes they can have certain bugs or certain flaws that might just corrupt files or maybe some pictures here and there. So please do be mindful. The beta versions, iOS 27 ka, they tend to be stable and safer for generic publics to use after it's been tested on the registered developers themselves. And for anyone who wants to use it for general and full-fledged use, they can certainly do it in September when the launch of the new iPhone will also be announced. There's no exact date as such that has come through from Apple, but yes, so far, these are the updates that have come through. And for you, we've got a small report on what is to be expected of the new iOS system. Have a listen.
2: Apple, out in Cupertino, where this year's Worldwide Developers Conference is underway. It's all about AI and Siri, and that keynote address is going on. So let's check back in with Bloomberg Tech co-host Ed Ludlow, who is out there in Cupertino for us. Ed, what are we hearing?
4: Yeah, we got confirmation of a new generation of Siri, Siri AI, and Siri is a standalone app. And if you guys bring the stock ticker up, really interesting. We got both buy the news and sell the news within minutes, right? So the moment Siri AI is confirmed, the stock shoots up to a session high 2.7%. I think we've come off that now back towards session low 1.4%. But it was spot on, basically, in line with what Bloomberg's been reporting. Much higher levels of capability and functionality. Siri is a much more useful assistant. And what's happening right now is Mike Rockwell, one of the VPs at Apple, is kind of demoing use case after use case after use case. The confirmation part is that there is a standalone Siri app and that Siri is capable of doing so much more than the, hey Siri, phone Katie lines.
5: Yeah, Apple shares up about 1.2% now, Ed Ludlow. And you know what's also lower is Alphabet. Google's down about 1%, even though Apple's going to be using Gemini here as the foundation of its AI. Is that because this was already baked in or because Google is simply replacing its business that it already had with Safari? What do you make of it?
4: Well, again, you know, that would enter the sort of buy the rumor, sell the news trade, other than I'd know Alphabet was significantly lower for much of the session anyway. But yes, Gemini is underpinning both the on-device and overall foundation model that Apple's relying on, running on both device and in secure cloud. And that is an important breakthrough, as Apple had framed it, in them being able to make Siri more useful.
2: Well, so when we consider the usefulness of Siri and the way in which that drives demand, we got into this earlier, Ed, how much this can kind of drive an upgrade cycle. Do we have any sense as to how expensive these new products with this more highly powered standalone app of Siri will be? Like, what's the cost association to the consumer, knowing obviously the AI development in itself is going to be a higher cost for these companies?
4: Yeah, it's probably the bit that has not yet been said, which is Siri AI, how reliant or literally tied to the latest iOS and also latest hardware is it? One of the things that Apple was stressing earlier in the presentation is that the new generation of iOS, iOS 27, is available and applicable to many prior generations of handset, and that got a great cheer in the room. But the always the honest answer, we don't know yet if there's going to be but by the way, in order to unlock Siri AI's full potential, you have to have the absolute cutting edge and latest generation of handset. That's an interesting point of view. But again, if it does drive an upgrade cycle, that's not happening in this calendar year, probably not next year either. You know, it's into 2028 when most of the industry sees the consumer waking up to how much AI they can actually use on device.
3: Well, there you go. In order to have a full-blown, proper experience of Siri, including its AI-upgraded software, you would need one of the best devices that Apple will put out onto the counters and the shelves. So that indirectly means that you might need to buy the latest iPhone that will be in the markets in order to experience some of the best features of iOS 27. If it's a marketing gimmick, well, they've played it right. And Apple, certainly we spoke about their venturing into the AI software and how they picked some basic of the Gemini AI models. And Bloomberg had this report from a couple of weeks ago highlighting the need and the necessity for Apple in doing so.
6: They've had an invisible AI strategy. I mean, if you go back to like the last WWDCs, you felt like Michael J. Fox Back to the Future, right? There was really nothing there talking about AI. Finally, this is a huge step forward. And it's not going to happen internally. Had to happen from Google, Gemini. Look, and it comes down to like, if they never win DOJ suit, this doesn't happen. So it speaks to just brick by brick, they're finally building it. And I think this is going to be instrumental to the valuation for Apple this year.
7: If you look at the statement that was put out, it was very much, for the time being, this is going to be embedded in Apple foundation models. But the idea is that they pull away, they are able to get a grip on their own foundational models, and indeed Siri becoming actually useful. Mm-hmm. Do you think they will distance themselves from Google over time?
6: Look, I think there's a better chance of me playing NFL playoffs than Apple doing something internally at this point. Look, the reality is, this is also a game of high-stakes poker, negotiation that's going on, too, in terms of a broader deal with Google that I think they're ultimately going to have to do. Look, I think this will be exclusive, and because my view is that there's going to be some sort of subscription service, freemium. You also need a platform for developers, and it comes down to, like, the AI revolution. Like, Apple's watching it from the sidelines, from the stands. They need to get into the game, and that's why we talk about $7,500 per share, that this adds to the story as they execute on the consumer AI revolution, finally going through Cupertino.
4: Dan, you had advocated on more than one occasion that Apple buy Perplexity. Mm-hmm. With this confirmation of Gemini being the underpinning of Siri, is such a transaction still necessary to your mind?
6: Yeah, and Ed, it's a great point, but a lot of that was based on, as the DOJ suit was going on with Google, there was a sort of period there where Apple needed to do something. Now, obviously, Perplexity came and went. They're clearly not going to do that. But once Google won the DOJ suit, that was sort of like green light, lights on, and now it's sort of go time for big tech. And I think that speaks why Apple did this deal. And look, you look at Google Gemini, what they've done. You go back a year ago, it's phenomenal, and I think Apple is making that bet. It's going to be a much different 2026 than 2025 relative to Apple when it comes to AI.
4: Again, Kara just made the point that Apple was very careful in the statement to explain which parts of Siri's functionality would be underpinned by Gemini. The other way of looking at that is to say, have they still got a lot of work to do to make Siri a sort of all-encompassing AI assistant?
6: I mean, look, it's an Everest-like uphill battle. Because the reality is they've lost so many developers. They've lost so much talent. You've seen a lot changing. And look, Ed, you know it as well as anyone. Like, the DNA of Cupertino, a lot of that is supposed to come internally. And I think Cook recognized, look, writing on the wall, it speaks to my point that, like, Cook is not going to leave as CEO and leave this sort of in transition. He has to get the AI strategy sorted out. It's going to be a work in progress, but 2.4 billion iOS devices, 1.5 billion iPhones. It's my view that the consumer AI revolution ultimately comes through Cupertino, and this is a first step in that direction. We'll obviously see more about it in the spring, and of course, more at WWDC.
7: Some might say it's incredibly savvy to be AI light, to not have to make all the investments in the data centers, to be able to say, look, privacy first, we're going to lean much more on edge AI. Is that actually going to be a winning formula for Apple in the future and as models and sophistication develops?
6: Yeah, look, but also Apple's in a much different situation because of the unrivaled install base, because of where they play in the consumer. That's why, like, from a CapEx perspective, they're not Microsoft, Google, you know, many other big tech players. But I think they finally hit the point, rubber met the road. They need to do something. They're going to have to incrementally spend, but they're basically going to rely on Google as a partner, because you cannot have the fourth industrial revolution, biggest tech transition in the last 40 years, come and go, and they don't monetize. And I think that's something that they recognize front and center. And it's key to the stock. I mean, realistically, like, a year from now, stock's 350 or lower from here. It's all based on AI and them monetizing it.
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3: And as we take a look towards the markets and we start with the US, the Nasdaq is up 0.86% at 25,929.66. The Russell is up 0.77% at 2,855.42. Shifting to the European markets, the DAX is up 0.54% at 24,748.27. The FTSE 100 is down 0.37% at 10,334.34. The CAC Current 40 is up 0.90% at 8,272.73. And finally, in the Asian markets, the Nikkei 225 is up 2.17% at 65,416.63. The Sensex is up 0.54% at 73,918.76. And the Nifty 50 is up 0.52% at 23,242.10.
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3: Starting with the UAE's capital in Abu Dhabi, no traffic being reported on the nation's capital's roads, absolutely free-flowing at the moment. The drive towards Dubai on the E11, absolutely free-flowing once again. There is a little bit of congestion being reported on the Sheikh Zayed Road. This is your drive towards the Al Khuz Industrial Area number 3. There is an accident on the Sheikh Zayed Road, so please do watch out for that. This is your drive towards Sharjah. So, traffic over there. Once again, traffic being reported near the Museum of the Future, driving towards the World Trade Center roundabout. There is an accident over there as well. E44 per traffic aapko milega right from Dubai Hills Mall towards the Business Bay area. Slow moving traffic once again. D68 per as you head from Latifa Hospital towards Wafi Mall. Slow moving traffic and lots of congestion over there. Once again, an accident on your drive towards Sharjah. Traffic right from Dubai International Airport towards Al Majaz area in Sharjah. E11 per right from Dubai International Airport. Isi stretch per 3 accidents back to back hai. Please drive safely. Expect lots of delays. 311 per on your drive from Murdiff City Center towards Sharjah Industrial Area. Absolutely jam packed. No accidents, but once again, you can expect delays on this road. If you spot anything else, do let us know on 058-6861-003.
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15: Hello, I'm Nick Marsh with the BBC Business Updates. South Korea's stock market was forced to halt trading for 20 minutes this morning after the KOSPI index plunged by nearly 9% within minutes of opening. Japan's Nikkei 225 index also slid by around 4%, the most in 3 months, as shares of major tech companies fell. Today's losses were a delayed response to the sharp drop seen on Wall Street on Friday, where a sell-off in tech stocks saw values on the Nasdaq lose around 4%, its biggest drop in over a year. Meanwhile, oil prices rose on Monday, fueling concerns of inflation after Iran and Israel exchanged strikes for the first time since a ceasefire was agreed in April. Traders had ignored an announcement by OPEC Plus on Sunday that the influential oil cartel would increase output targets for the fourth month in a row. Here's Kate Durian from the Arab Gulf States Institute on that announcement.
16: That's a bit of a joke. On paper, it's an increase, but if you look at Iraq, they can't produce. Their production is down to about a million barrels per day, most of it going to refineries. So, I mean, the whole thing is, when you think that we're seeing a loss of 14 million barrels a day plus from the region. So I think it's more a sort of policy signal than anything else.
15: And the historic Italian fashion house Prada has announced a new collaboration with NASA as part of the US Space Agency's series of Artemis missions to the moon. Prada first partnered with NASA to help create a spacesuit worn by astronauts in 2024. The new one is an inner layer garment created with the Houston-based space infrastructure developer Axiom Space, and will feature ventilation tubes knitted into it. I'm Nick Marsh. I'll be back tomorrow with the next BBC Business Update.
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3: Hello and welcome to Talk Sport and Business. This is Pranab Prasanna keeping you company this afternoon. And as we see the fans and the teams revving up for the FIFA World Cup 2026, well, and a very important incident in the world of sport, and we talk about 2026 being the year of doubles, a year where teams that hadn't won for over 20 years finally going on to lift trophies. Ji haan, main ek team ki baat kar raha hoon, RCB, that went and did the double in the IPL. In the meantime, Arsenal was the other team that went on to lift a English Premier League title in almost 2 decades. That's right. That's how long they had to wait. 22 years to be precise. Their last trophy came in 2004 while Arsene Wenger was the manager. But it's been a brilliant wait. It's been a one that they deserve. England ki to conquer their journey. Well, that was completed. Arsenal went and conquered England. But what about European glory? Just the second UEFA Champions League final that Arsenal went to, and once again missing out on penalties. Who did they go up against? Well, it is the mighty Paris Saint-Germain, who under the leadership of Luis Enrique, the coach, and some phenomenal players in that squad, Ousmane Dembele, main man, who was at the helm of things and a Ballon d'Or winner as well in 2025. Well, for the disappointment of the Arsenal fans, 4-3 was the margin of defeat on penalties. So mind you, Mikel Arteta, why they won the Premier League trophy in England, European glory is something that still haunts them. And maybe, just maybe, they could come back and do it in the next season. It was Kai Havertz who started Arsenal fans, giving it the dream start. He burst away from the PSG backline, and I still remember the first goal that he scored in just 6 minutes, and it almost felt like the Arsenal fans would be unstoppable. And then begins the comeback of the PSG team. Absolutely incredible. And Arsenal, well, what's disappointing is PSG enjoyed 75% of the possession. So Mikel Arteta's game plan was to just sit back, defend without the ball and control the game. That doesn't happen, unfortunately, in the world of football. The team that enjoys possession also enjoys, or rather dictates, the flow of the game. And that's exactly what happened when Arsenal's Mascara, he had a slight tackle on Kwicha Kvaratskhelia, go wrong, bringing down the Georgian striker, giving away a much important penalty for the PSG. And of course, who else than Ousmane Dembele to fire the ball into the back of the net. That leveled the game over there. And since then, PSG absolutely dominated the proceedings, went to extra time, dominated over there, despite not getting the goals. However, it was PSG on penalties, 4-3, under the coach Luis Enrique, to go on and lift that title. And Arsenal legend Thierry Henry had this to say after the loss.
17: I grew up in the Silver Forest, you know. That team was nowhere near what it done. There was a great moment at one point for Paris Saint-Germain, especially in Europe. You could see that something was happening. George Weah, Ginola, and some other guys came. They won the old Cup Winners' Cup, you know, back in the days. But what this guy has done, and Jimmy, you said something that's very important. No matter who plays in that team, obviously, when you have Kvaratskhelia and Dembele on the pitch, you're a tiny bit better. But tactically, the way they set up, they all know what they have to do. So it doesn't matter. He trusts everybody, because if they do not run and if they don't do what he's saying, you're not playing. Mm-hmm. Dembele said it, and you can see that. They have that type of kind of fear that you need to have from your coach, but they also have that freedom to be able to move wherever they want to move on the pitch. So what he has done is just outstanding and great for French football.
3: The Frenchman and an absolute legend of the sport, Thierry Henry. He comes from Paris and he's an Arsenal legend in the meantime, having won the World Cup with France. So I'm sure the conflict within himself, should he support the Gunners that he's played for and become a legend at, or should he support the team that hails from France and be happy for the Frenchman? Well, certainly he's an expert in the sport of football and his views and opinions are regarded as one of the highest, coming in from the former player Thierry Henry. In the meantime, Luis Enrique, former Barcelona coach and former Spanish coach as well, taking PSG to a second Champions League title back-to-back in 2026. Well, here's what he had to say.
18: I think when you put all your energy and you try to give your players and the team the best energy that you can, okay. It doesn't matter about the result. I think we deserve both teams to win that trophy. But if I look at the whole season, I think we are a little bit in advance, because we suffered a lot during this competition. We played against the strong teams in Europe and we deserve to win this trophy.
17: How hard it is to play against Arsenal, because you, I saw you trying something at one point, bringing Désiré Doué to try to play in the space behind Bukayo Saka to try to make sure you create that overload in that 4-2-4. And what, I mean, I know it's difficult, but Arsenal made you change so many times little things to be able to beat them.
18: When you play against a team like Arsenal with Mikel Arteta, they try to defend in the best way. They were lucky because they started with the action and they scored the goal. It was difficult for us. And after that, they defend very well, very deep. It's difficult to overcome them. We tried to play more by the sides, but it was very difficult because the players with the energy in the moment that you are losing, they are not very attentive, but I think in the second half we improved a little bit. We created more or less the enough chances to score. After the penalty it was more balanced, and yeah, I think we deserve to win the match.
17: Mister, you said when you arrived, well, after Kylian left, I don't want to talk about what happened, but you said we will be better, we will be a team, and when we will win as a team. Not only you said it, you did it, and you did it again. And I love the fact I was saying just before that people sometimes confuse arrogance and confidence. You know exactly where your team can be when they need to arrive here. So I have to say, what you're doing for French football is outstanding, because, you know, since maybe the 90s, we didn't see a team playing like that in Europe with so much confidence.
18: But I have to say, it's a simple idea. You only have to have fun on the pitch. You only have to take the selected players with a lot of quality, individual technical quality, and after that try to play the way we think is the better. And the most important thing for me is when I listen our supporters, especially, but even supporters from other teams, that they have fun looking at our team, watching our team playing football. That's the best.
3: Well, a Spanishman taking French football to the biggest of heights. Who would have imagined Luis Enrique building an absolute dynamite of a squad over there? And you'll get to see some of these big names when they come on to the FIFA World Cup very, very soon. What we'll do, we'll take a quick short break and then we'll come back with more such audio pieces. You need to hear from Vitinha, who was the player of the match in the UEFA Champions League finals in 2026. And of course, the PSG owner, Nasser Khelaifi himself, talking about how good it felt to lift the trophy. All of that coming up in just a bit. For now, we'll take a little short break and come back with news.
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0: BBC News with Tom Sanders. A pause in fighting between Iran and Israel appears to be holding after the biggest test so far of the ceasefire agreed in April. But violence has continued in southern Lebanon. The Israeli military has issued a new evacuation order for Tyre, including the city's Christian quarter. 20 countries have released a joint statement describing the humanitarian situation in Gaza as catastrophic and calling on Israel to allow more aid into the territory. The United States has added several major Chinese businesses to a list of companies it claims are linked to China's military. Among them are the e-commerce giant Alibaba and the electric car maker BYD. Honduras has approved a series of reforms to tackle the murder of women, including longer jail sentences. The country has the highest rate of femicide in Latin America. Ukrainian officials say Russian strikes overnight have killed at least 4 people in the Kharkiv region. Ukraine, meanwhile, has continued to launch strikes at Russian-occupied Crimea. Russian investigators say an explosive device has destroyed a car and killed its

0: people in the Kharkiv region. Ukraine, meanwhile, has continued to launch strikes at Russian-occupied Crimea. Russian investigators say an explosive device has destroyed a car and killed its driver in a town close to Moscow. The driver's identity has not yet been given. More than 40 people are now known to have died in an earthquake that struck the southern Philippines on Monday. Tens of thousands are without power. Authorities warn that the number of dead could rise. The car manufacturer Stellantis has announced a global recall of more than a million Jeep SUVs because of fire risks. The problem relates to the wiring of the power steering. President Trump has been booed at a basketball match in New York. He was there to watch the New York Knicks lose to the San Antonio Spurs in Game 3 of the Best of 7 NBA Finals. BBC News.
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0: charlesmarket.ae. Over 15 years, I have stood by the UAE. I may sound a little fresher now, but I am still the same Alfred you love.
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2: Hello and welcome to Doc Sport and Business. Good evening. This is Pranab Prasanna keeping you company. And a promise kept by Nasser Al Khelaifi, the owner of the Paris Saint-Germain Football Club, as he spoke to the media after winning back-to-back Champions League titles. You think about the journey of Paris Saint-Germain. They had the likes of Zlatan Ibrahimovic, Marco Verratti, Edison Cavani. They had David Beckham, Lionel Messi, Kylian Mbappe and Neymar. These are some of the biggest names in the world of football. You put them all in one football team and they would be invincible. And I'm just taking six or seven names. There are about 15 to 20. And in fact, Ronaldinho as well in the past has played for Paris Saint-Germain. All of them put together, and they weren't able to win a Champions League title. Enter Luis Enrique. He says, I want the superstars out. I want Messi out. I want the Kylian Mbappe, for example. I want him out of the squad, as he wasn't helping the overall team, the overall structure, wasn't helping out in defending for his teammates. I don't want an individual. I want a proper class team. And when Nasser Khelaifi delivers on that, Luis Enrique does his job in coaching some absolute young superstars to go on and not just win the Champions League title in 2025, but also go on to defend it in 2026. Mind you, there's very few clubs who have actually defended their Champions League titles. Here's what Nasser Khelaifi had to say after the victory against Arsenal in the 2026 Champions League final.
3: Big team, honestly, respect to Arsenal, to their fans. You know, they did an amazing season, to be honest. But, you know, I think we showed that we are a better team today again. And, you know, we control almost all the game. So I think this is when also not to be very humble, not for Paris Saint-Germain, but for the greater football. You know, we want to have more goals, more, you know, control of both. That's what the football we love.
4: I know you're going to play it down. I know you're going to talk about whatnot. We talk about the same thing last year, and the criticism, and you're not the right person, and whatnot. We talk about already Luis Enrique, but can we talk about what he represents for the fans? Because I have to say, okay, my act of Arsenal is off, and you know I was supporting the team. I texted you. You just said it, but the fans, they didn't stop singing one bit. 1-0 down, not. I mean, what you have created. And when I was working for another channel in France, I said it live. And I remember you said, Thierry, I said, no, you need to create an identity because Parisians don't recognize themselves in that team. You manage that with Luis Enrique and with that team. How does it finally feel? Two in a row.
3: Oh, amazing. You know, we're trying to create a culture in the team and the club, between fans, between the players, between the coach, between us, as me as president. So this is what, and as you said, you know, the fans, the best fans also in the world. You know, if you remember in the playoff, 2-0 down first 15 minutes against Monaco, and they're singing, they're cheering, like we're winning the match. Remember last season, 2-0 down against Manchester City. And, you know, the fans never stop. There's special relation between the fans and, yep, and the team. And that's what they're fighting. They trust and, you know, going always hard and pushing the team. You know, I think we create something really special against the English club, which is true. You know, very humbly that the team performed fantastic against the English club. You know, they show that there's identity. There's a system that to play against big teams. You know, Arsenal, all respect, honestly, amazing team. You know, tough team, and you know we won it in penalty, so you know we could lose it also in the penalty, but I think in general with the game I think we control it.
5: President, you always talk about the fans, the players and the coach. What about your role and the role that you've played? You're always so humble about the role that you've played.
3: You know, the players, they're most important than the coach, they're true. You know, of course we're trying. When it's bad result, it's me, that's true, it's true. But you know, this is football, we have to accept it. But honestly, you know, I'm so proud, and I have to give them also the credit to the players, to the staff, to the fans too, you know, because they've been always behind the team. So we're so proud.
5: Did you always believe, though? Did you always believe that you could hit these heights?
3: You know, to be honest, even after first half, you know, and I told my team, I said, listen, we're going to win. And they looked at me. I said, I promise. I felt it before the match. I felt it last few days that from the team that they want to win it. You know, we had the experience. We had the experience to play against big clubs, big teams. And that's what we want. If you see who you play, we played against. I mean, from beginning in the group stage, Barcelona, Newcastle, Tottenham, Bayern, round 16, Chelsea, Liverpool, Bayern Munich. So Arsenal the final. So, you know, I mean, I think we deserve it. Really, we deserve
5: it. Well, I asked the coach, Luis Enrique, three in a row? Can you do three in a row?
3: Listen, I mean, to be honest, we need to be now celebrate, but for sure, we go, we play again, match by match, week by week, to the end. I mean, you know, we're not going to stop here. For sure, we're not going to stop here.
2: I love this line from Micah Richards, former Manchester City player, who asked Nasser Khalifi, are you going to go 3-for-3? And as an RCB fan who just saw his team complete the double with the IPL getting two back-to-back trophies, I can certainly relate and think, wait, Paris Saint-Germain, if they can do 3-for-3, I think RCB should do a three-peat as well. Very few sporting teams across various sections of the sport having gone on to achieve such an incredible feat. As Nasser Khalifi mentioned, you beat teams like Tottenham Hotspur, Liverpool, Bayern Munich, Barcelona, Newcastle United, Chelsea for that matter. You take on some of the best in the world, and then in the finals, you beat England, the top league of England, the Premier League, you beat the champions of that league. There's nothing bigger. And in fact, I'd be brave enough to say that this run of Paris Saint-Germain in the Champions League is absolutely historic. And one of the players at the core of it all is Vitinha, player of the match in the Champions League finals in 2026. And you'll see a lot more of him with the Portuguese team at the World Cup. But celebrating the victory of the Champions League, here's what he had to say.
6: You can imagine, it's difficult to say. I think that I said the same thing on the first one, but make back-to-back like this, I never thought. But we still worked, and we thought match by match. And the truth is, I think we deserved it. It wasn't penalties, but if you see the game, I think we were the best team on the pitch. I'd have to talk about the team. I did a good match, but like everyone, so I'm really, really happy and thankful for this. But it's really the team. And like you said, they were really close. It was difficult to get in. Most of the passes were lateral because they had a lot of people in the middle. It's difficult when they have two lines like that, most of the time six on the back. It's really, really difficult, and sometimes we lose the patience. I think in the second half we had a little bit more space between the lines to go.
7: What was the message from the manager at halftime?
6: To not lose the patience. We think we know that they play one specific way that takes us out of the game. That's what they want. That's what they want. The time they take to everything, to make everything, to the corners, the falls, the goal kick, everything. I'm not criticizing it's their strategy, but it's easy to fall on that. And I think we didn't. And gladly we got the penalty, and I think we controlled the game.
2: And those were the comments from Vitinha, player of the match in the 2026 Champions League final. As we count down to the FIFA World Cup, he certainly will be the main man behind Bruno Fernandes and Cristiano Ronaldo. And, of course, Diogo Jota, in memory, will be remembered by all the Portuguese fans and the football fans alike as we count down to the FIFA World Cup 2026. This is Pranav Prasanna keeping you company on Talk Sport and Business this evening.
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2: Starting with the US markets, the Dow Jones is up 0.77% at 51,179.58. The S&P 500 is up 0.89% at 7,471.97. The Nasdaq is up 1.05% at 26,205.57. Looking at the European markets, the DAX is up 0.64% at 24,772.64. The FTSE 100 is down 0.31% at 10,340.70. And the CAC 40 around 40 is up 0.96% at 8,278.19.
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2: Starting from the UAE's capital in Abu Dhabi, slow-moving traffic being reported on the E10 road. Your drive towards the Eastern Mangrove Park. Thoda sa dhyan se chalaiyega wahan par. Drive towards Dubai on the E11 road. Traffic being reported right from Mall of the Emirates towards the Al Quds Industrial Area 3rd. This is because of two accidents on the Sheikh Zayed Road, so please do watch out for that. Traffic once again being reported right from the Business Bay area towards the Museum of the Future side on the Sheikh Zayed Road. Do watch out for that. E44 per traffic aapko milega right from Dubai Hills Mall driving towards the Dubai Design District. Two accidents on this road as well, so please expect delays and drive carefully. Hesse Street or Umsakim Street per slow moving traffic, but no major delays at the moment. The drive towards Sharjah on the E11 side, traffic aapko milega right from Dubai International Airport towards Al Majaz area in Sharjah. In the meantime, 311 per Al Warqa 1 se jaate hue towards Sharjah Industrial Area. Aapko traffic jam milega, absolutely jam-packed right now on 311, including two accidents. So please drive carefully. If you spot anything else, do let us know on 0586861003.
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10: Hello, I'm John Wilkinson at the BBC Sports Centre. The World Cup warm-up matches continue. The tournament is just 3 days away now and Premier League players are heavily involved across the board. But there were worrying scenes during Denmark's match against Ukraine. The former Tottenham and Manchester United midfielder Christian Eriksen collapsed on the pitch and the match had to be abandoned. Eriksen had previously collapsed on a pitch due to a cardiac arrest in 2021 and was fitted with a defibrillator. Katie Gornall reports.
11: Eriksen was able to walk off the pitch by himself. That was confirmed by Denmark's national team doctor, Morten Boesen. Now, the national team have released a statement from him. I'll just read a bit of it to you now. He says that Eriksen was well under the circumstances. As I see it, he says, the pacemaker responded as it should. He was briefly unconscious, but regained consciousness very quickly, and we were quickly in contact with him. He'll now undergo further examinations at hospital to determine what caused the incident.
10: Elsewhere, Arsenal's Martin Odegaard scored as Norway drew with Morocco. England beat New Zealand on Saturday and they face Costa Rica on Wednesday in their final warm-up match ahead of the tournament. In the meantime, the England and Everton goalkeeper Jordan Pickford says Thomas Tuchel has recognised the importance of players being able to take their mind off football too.
12: 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This 10-day block's about getting the work in your legs, getting the early messages into our brains, and once we hit Kansas, we'll be ready.
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2: Hello and welcome to Talk Sport and Business. This is Pranav Prasanna keeping you company this afternoon. And if you've missed out on the biggest business story this week, well, let's recap it for you. We're talking about the SpaceX IPO. And to put things into easier perspective, if we were to quickly do some math for you, if you put $5,000 as an investment in the SpaceX IPO, how would it go on to look in 5 years' time? Jiha, long-term investment, but with $5,000, what would it go on to look like? Well, having a look, what would you actually be buying when it comes to the SpaceX stock? A lot of people with the SpaceX idea think about rockets. Not entirely wrong. That is true. SpaceX, with its adventure of rockets and space tech, absolutely spot on. But more importantly, the real cash cow, the real money maker for SpaceX is Starlink. And the reason for that is because Starlink, being the moneymaker, generates $11.4 billion in revenue. That is the real math behind it. The economic engine of SpaceX is Starlink, like we mentioned, a satellite internet provider. And mind you, very soon you might just be finding it on your next flight. A lot of aviation companies, a lot of airliners are getting into Starlink to give you some of the best Wi-Fi access as well. So hey, there's an example of your day-to-day usage of Starlink and where you might be benefiting it. And going back to some of the revenues from last year itself, growing at its fastest pace, it went up by 50%. And the company's space launch business, it's also growing, but rather modestly. On a scale of, say, 0 to 10, one would often suggest it's about 5 or 4 at this point, bringing in a revenue of $4.1 billion last year. But mind you, it has also lost $657 million. Now, SpaceX recently also absorbed Elon Musk's other business, which is xAI, a frontier model that is competing against the likes of an Anthropic, OpenAI, Gemini of that sort. And dare I say, xAI is on its way to competing amongst the best in the world. Let's take two cases over here, a bull case and a base. In the most basic of margins, if the SpaceX IPO was just to continue to grow at 7%, you would end up having $6,554. That is still $1,554 more in just 5 years. In the best case scenario, let's say that the SpaceX IPO grows by 15% in 5 years, you'd have made $8,745 in total, which means your profit margin would be $3,745. That is the astonishing range of math that we are sitting and that we are witnessing. And talking about the SpaceX in itself, well, absolutely incredible. We've got a report from Bloomberg, and here's what it has to say.
13: SpaceX, ticker SPCX, is going to make its debut on the NASDAQ on Friday. That's right. It is happening. It's happening this week. It's going to shatter records and be the largest ever initial IPO, initial public offering.
14: So this is an opportunity for the company to make some money, investors to make some money, and for me to make some groan-worthy puns as we continue onward here. The estimates for how big SpaceX could be are quite literally astronomical, but there's a lot that could happen between now and then. Joining us now, ahead of the launch,
13: David
14: Ludlow, co-host of Bloomberg Tech, Bailey Lifshultz, the senior equities reporter covering IPOs, and George Ferguson, senior aerospace defense and airline
13: analyst.
14: Apologies
13: to all of you for enduring that.
14: I know that Ed Ludlow has heard none of these puns before and certainly isn't tired of these old tropes. Ed, I'm going to start with you. I know you're going to be in town for this IPO when it happens at the NASDAQ. What should we expect here in the days leading up to it? What should we be watching for this week?
15: Yeah, I mean, nothing about this process from SpaceX has been typical. It's been highly unusual, but you know, technically right now they're in a roadshow. You know, they're out there in different guises trying to convince investors that the story is real, and that the investors, big and small, should participate. It's what you call a roadshow, right? And I think, you know, the reason that Bailey and I in particular are kind of scratching our heads is that SpaceX took this step of almost pre-pricing the IPO very early before the roadshow had even started, which gave us all these large numbers that we have. And that's not how that usually works. So what they're trying to get as the net result, I think, is worthy of debate.
13: So Bailey, walk us through that. Do you expect that pricing to be about where estimates are right now? What happens with the IPO process in the next couple of days? Who's able to buy it? And then what are the rules for being listed on these different indexes? I know the S&P 500, especially, there's been some controversy there.
16: Yeah, so basically what we reported on Friday is that they already have enough orders, quote unquote, to fill the book. That doesn't really mean a lot, but that basically says they already have more than $75 billion of demand. So what we'll be tracking over the next few days is how large does that number grow? Bankers are going to be courting some of the largest institutional investors and obviously working around the world to see how much demand they get from individual and retail investors. So they'll build out that book as it plays out in the coming days. That number will only get larger. And with that fixed price at $135 a share that Ed mentioned, the company kind of as of now is calling its shot. Yes, they have the flexibility to essentially refile with any number. They could bring out a range. They could increase the number of shares. Structurally, they are allowed to do that in the coming days leading up to Thursday. Once we see books likely close on Wednesday, that's when the bankers' real work will begin. And we'll be chasing and calling all of our sources to see, okay, are they staying at $135 a share? And will this stick at an initial fundraise of $75 billion at a $1.77 trillion valuation? Huge numbers that we're going to keep an eye on. But really, this is where the bankers are going to have to pull together these orders and try to get a better sense of where this will ultimately go. As you mentioned, this is a company that should be joining the NASDAQ 100 15 trading days after they price and trade on Friday. So they'll be joining the NASDAQ 100 early in July. They will not be joining the S&P 500 in 6 months. And we put out a story on Friday that, according to analyst estimates that we've gotten our hands on, it may be closer to 2027, 2028, because they do need to be net income positive on a trailing 12-month basis. And in the last quarter, they're still operating at a loss, and analysts are expecting them to only continue to spend more money in the coming years.
13: Yeah, Barron's is calling SpaceX the world's most valuable money-losing company. Go ahead, David.
14: Bailey, I want to dig into that. I read that piece. You quote Howard Silverblatt, longtime veteran of S&P, and he talked about how S&P is still holding fast to this, that net income positive thing that's been there for so long. Is it likely to change? Is this a moment when S&P is likely to reevaluate that? Just describe the kind of contrast here between S&P and NASDAQ in more detail, if you would.
16: Well, the S&P has this committee. No one knows who's in it. They take this proposal. They went to this committee and said, we want you to look through shortening the timeline from 12 months to 6 months. We want you to reevaluate if we still think gap net income positivity on a 12-month basis is still a bar that we want to be cleared. The committee came out and seemingly said, all the rules that we had in place before, still in place. Yes, they could reevaluate this in 6 months. They could reevaluate this in 3 months. That is totally up to S&P if they want to do that. The difference between them and NASDAQ 100, NASDAQ operates a exchange. They benefit from having SpaceX trading on the NASDAQ. You have to be on the NASDAQ to be in the NASDAQ 100. So that's a bargaining chip from the exchange perspective. The big question will be, does S&P reevaluate this again if we do get Anthropic going public later this year? If we get OpenAI going public later this year, a company that people don't think will be profitable until the 2030s, that again creates more of a conversation. But we dealt with this before with Tesla, with Uber, with a number of other companies that whether they were building out their operations or didn't care to, according to financial statements, be profitable, weren't added to the S&P 500 for quite some time. And that was good and bad, depending on the investors you spoke to.
13: All right, George, the nuts and bolts of this actual company. What is your take on this new era of the public-private space race and how you think SpaceX, Blue Origin, but especially SpaceX, how that impacts the aerodefense industry, especially in light of China and even, you know, these alliances between India and Japan and other countries trying to get in on this?
17: Yeah, so thanks for having me again. So, the new space race, I mean, I think some of the technological hurdles they're overcoming are outstanding. As an aerospace defense geek, it's very exciting. But I don't see the business case here as much as even I think before we saw the public filings. So, excuse me. So when we looked at SpaceX got into the filings, 76% of their launch business was all for Starlink in 2025. Some 80% were for Starlink in the first quarter. So, I mean, Elon Musk has built, I think, a very impressive space business, but it solely serves his low Earth orbit Starlink. And as we think about Starlink, we think about
1: 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Henna Speedy Hair Color, covering the changes in the world and covering changes in your hair right now. 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
18: BBC News with Tom Sanders. A pause in fighting between Iran and Israel appears to be holding after the biggest test so far of the ceasefire agreed in April. But violence has continued in southern Lebanon. The Israeli military has issued a new evacuation order for Tyre, including the city's Christian quarter. 20 countries have released a joint statement describing the humanitarian situation in Gaza as catastrophic and calling on Israel to allow more aid to the territory. The United States has added several major Chinese businesses to a list of companies it claims are linked to China's military. Among them are the e-commerce giant Alibaba and the electric car maker BYD. Honduras has approved a series of reforms to tackle the murder of women, including longer jail sentences. The country has the highest rate of femicide in Latin America. Ukrainian officials say Russian strikes overnight have killed at least four people in the Kharkiv region. Ukraine, meanwhile, has continued to launch strikes at Russian-occupied Crimea. Russian investigators say an explosive device has destroyed a car and killed its driver in a town close to Moscow. The driver's identity has not yet been given. More than 40 people are now known to have died in an earthquake that struck the southern Philippines on Monday. Tens of thousands are without power. Authorities warn that the number of dead could rise. The car manufacturer Stellantis has announced a global recall of more than a million Jeep SUVs because of fire risks. The problem relates to the wiring of the power steering. President Trump has been booed at a basketball match in New York. He was there to watch the New York Knicks lose to the San Antonio Spurs in Game 3 of the Best of 7 NBA Finals. BBC News.
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2: When you talk about the greatest of all times when it comes to football, Diego Maradona, Pele, Lionel Messi, all these three legends, they have a FIFA World Cup to their name. Cristiano Ronaldo with possibly one of the greatest records when it comes to goal scoring. A plethora of the best trophies from across the world. You talk about Europe. Now what he's achieved in Saudi Arabia. Well, there's only one empty trophy for him. There's one place in the cabinet that still needs filling, and that is the FIFA World Cup trophy. Can he go on to lift that trophy? And to answer that question and a lot more this afternoon, joining me on the show is Ahmed Khwaja. Ahmed, how are you doing today?
19: Afternoon, Pranav. Always lovely to be on air with you. Doing well, doing great.
2: Thank you so much, Ahmed. It's always great to have you as well on the show. And the question that is on every fan's mind, could this finally be the year for Portugal and more importantly for Cristiano Ronaldo?
19: Well, the bracket could be pretty friendly for them for the most part, but certainly they have a long way to go. But they certainly have the resources in terms of the way Bruno Fernandes is playing. Of course, we've seen Vitinha and João Neves coming off yet another triumph in the Champions League, back-to-back titles for PSG. And of course, Cristiano himself coming off a Saudi Premier League title as well. And they've got a rock-solid defense as well with the likes of Ruben Dias, Nuno Mendes coming back to full fitness as well. So on paper, Portugal are certainly one of the stronger contenders for World Cup glory.
2: You talked about Vitinha, you talked about Bruno Fernandes, both of them having an incredible year when it comes to club football.
19: You just had to mention Bruno Fernandes, didn't you?
2: I obviously had to. A record holder now in the English Premier League. How can I not mention who arguably is the best Manchester United player in the last four or five seasons for us? But keeping these records, and Vitinha obviously at the core of PSG's title defence of the UEFA Champions League and that stellar season that he's had, how easy, or how complicated, in whichever way you want to look at it, can it be for football players to convert what could be a performance in, you know, say, their club performances, then to go on and showcase that same talent for the national teams?
19: I think the advantage with Portugal in this case is that Bruno Fernandes, Vitinha, they've already played a couple of continental tournaments together. Of course, you saw in Euro 2024 as well. So they do have that experience in the bank. And speaking of experience, you've got somebody like with the quality of Bernardo Silva, who might be coming off the bench. So you can imagine the kind of strength and depth Portugal have. The bracket for them, if it goes according to plan, is relatively comfortable to start. They'll be facing perhaps the likes of Ghana and maybe Switzerland and Algeria in the quarterfinal stage. Then it gets a bit tricky when they may face the likes of Turkey or Argentina in the semifinals, that would be the crunch encounter, and we could have that all-important Cristiano versus Lionel Messi. And like you mentioned, it's the last dance, it's the final ride, and it could be certainly something very, very spectacular at this World Cup.
2: Well, we keep saying the last dance for Cristiano Ronaldo, but if he doesn't go on to win it, who's to say that he doesn't stick around in football for four more years?
19: Absolutely. He's like the LeBron James of soccer, isn't he? He just keeps rolling along, still playing at an elite level, still has that hunger, still has that desire. He's searching to break Pele's goal-scoring record of 1,000-plus goals as well. So there's no lack of motivation for the great one at all. But if he achieves the ultimate goal, then finally he might hang up his boots. But like you mentioned, that hunger in Cristiano is everlasting.
2: We talk about, you know, the hunger. You talk about desire. And at this moment, I can't seem to place my hand on any team apart from the French football team, the national team. They won the World Cup in 2018. They weren't able to manage that in 22 despite reaching the finals. These youngsters, this France squad that we have in front of us, there are some absolute superstar names. And Ousmane Dembele, you've got Kylian Mbappe, you've got Olise, all these star players, incredible in their own likes. They have had a fantastic, you know, club football season as well. Now, how do you bring all these big names into one single composition of a structured squad and hope and pray that these guys can get along well, like in well-oiled machine, and not squabble around themselves?
19: Well, I think the advantage that they do have is that Didier Deschamps, who's been the long-time head coach of France for the longest of years, of course, a World Cup winner himself as a player and as a coach, so they have the continuity in terms of the management. So whatever positions or players they change in the middle, you have that stability up top, so everybody can play with that. He tends to be a bit more pragmatic. He's been playing the likes of N'Golo Kante and Rabiot in the center of midfield, Tchouaméni as well. So he certainly has that defensive solidity in the middle. Then you have a world-class four-man back line. Then you allow the likes of Mbappe, Désiré Doué, Mikel Olise to and Ousmane Dembélé to really express themselves. So France, even though they've got a lot of expansive talent, they play in a much more pragmatic fashion and in a winning fashion. And they are, if all goes according to plan, there will be a quarterfinal clash between them and Germany. So that is a really mouth-watering encounter to look forward to if all goes according to plan.
2: Well, Germany versus France, this to me is a bit of a
19: virtual final, isn't it?
2: It could be a virtual final on its own, but it's like a tractor versus, you know, let's say a Lamborghini. You know, I say a Lamborghini because it's extremely sporty, it's quick, it's fast, and at the same time, it's not classy. And the French squad has nothing classy about it. While Germany, they've got the flamboyance. France have got the flamboyance. They've got these extravagance in their players. You see the skill sets, you see the burst of explosion and the speed. Germany, the reason I call them a tractor is because they're well-oiled, they're a machine. Absolute machines, right? They've not got that, you know, express pace. They've still not got those. They don't have that go for kill mindset you used to see in the likes of a Thomas Müller, Miroslav Klose, Bastian Schweinsteiger, Philipp Lahm, for that matter, who was in defense. So you don't have those elite killer mindset either. But a virtual sort of a finals, if you were to call it that, even if they were to face each other off in the semi-finals, I think France should be able to, you know, swipe them aside, Ahmed.
19: Yeah, they are perhaps one tournament too early for now. Germany, a very young-looking squad, even though they do have the likes of Jamal Musiala and you've got Florian Wirtz. We saw Nick Voltimade on and off for Newcastle as well. So they do have quality in squad, but like you mentioned, Joshua Kimmich is still around, who's been very much the Philipp Lahm step in, the replacement for this generation. But like you mentioned, that German engineering still needs a bit of fine-tuning, and perhaps the squad is slightly younger. Of course, they've had massive setbacks in the World Cups in the past, so expectations are a bit lower, and maybe that could play into the hands of the Mannschaft, and they could perhaps catch the French and others off guard.
2: I'm looking at the possible group of death options over here, and we often, you know, talk about such you know, opportunities or such, you know, teams being in these deadly groups. I can't help but think that the Scotland group that's there, Morocco, Scotland, Haiti, and Brazil, that's an incredible, you know, sort of a group to be a part of.
19: Absolutely. And of course, you want to be the best third placed team as well. So it's certainly going to be quite tricky for the likes of Scotland, Norway, Paraguay comes to mind, Algeria comes to mind, Cote d'Ivoire comes to mind, Sweden, Ghana, Czechia. I think these guys will certainly be in the mix to be the best third. And of course, you always get a difficult encounter in the round of 16, but to progress to the round of 16, of course, that will be the ultimate glory for a lot of these countries.
2: Something interesting that I did come across, you look at some of the teams in the World Cup, both, you know, and I'm drawing a cricket parallel to this. The likes of an England, Canada, Australia, you know, for the fact of maybe, say, Netherlands on that matter, you look at Scotland. Now, these are teams that have, and USA as well, for that matter, they made it to the 2026 T20 World Cup, the ICC Men's T20 World Cup, and these same nations are going to be playing in the FIFA World Cup as well.
19: Well, there is one glaring omission, and that is my beloved Azzurri. Italy could not make it to the World Cup once again. It's 12 years running that it's another heartbreak. Who could imagine the 2006 champions can't even make it to the World Cup finals at all. So that is one country, unfortunately, that will be missing. England, of course, hot favourites in 2026 as well.
2: Hang on, you're saying finally hot coming favourites? Home.
19: Well, why not? Come well, on, you're Thomas a three-line Tuchel, supporter.
2: Well, hang on a minute. Thomas Tuchel has picked an above average squad at best, and you're putting them amongst the ranks of a Spain, France, Brazil? Come on. Let's be realistic over here.
19: You can leave out the likes of Cole Palmer and still be relatively satisfied with your 23.
2: I fail to disagree on that, actually. I mean, I rather disagree on that. The likes of Phil Foden not being there, Harry Maguire, Cole Palmer, I think that's a very strange omission.
19: It's bold, to say the least.
2: Well, it's bold, and Thomas Tuchel doesn't he's not got much time on his hands. The whole of England seems to be against him, so he's going to have a huge population to prove wrong, and for his own sake, for the sake of his job. Because mind you, after Chelsea getting him out of the squad, yes, he did win a Champions League with them. Aside from that, he's not really done anything notable.
19: Yeah, I don't think he's done a lot for his job security if they don't. Well, what are the expectations? I think anything less than the World Cup itself will be a disappointment. So maybe Thomas Tuchel pulling the ejector seat a bit early for this competition, unless he goes all the way. On paper, England will likely face the likes of Norway, Mexico, and even Scotland. And eventually they might run into the Seleção Brazil with Neymar in the semi-finals. So that is going to be truly outstanding indeed. And not an easy path to climb for World Cup glory for sure.
2: Well, you talked about England. One of the seasons I remember, one of the editions I remember really well was 2018 in Russia, where that was the stage, that was the team that, you know, fans, apart from the English folk themselves, you had people from, you know, say the Middle East, you had people from Asian countries, Indians, in fact, falling in love with that England squad, and almost all of them together saying football's coming home. And rather, as fate would have it, they would go on to lose to Croatia in the semi-finals. But cut to 2026, 8 years later, I somehow don't see that same passion or that same affection for the England football team, Ahmed.
19: Yeah, I think that the fans have gotten a bit jaded with those final disappointment in the Euro final, and then, of course, losing in Euro 2024 as well to Spain. And you know, you've followed sport for long enough, especially team sports, Pranav. We often see that the team doesn't usually win in its prime. It usually wins a little later. The biggest example of that is Team India in 2024, when Rohit and Virat Kohli tried again and again and again and just could not get over the mountaintop. But out of the blue, they won the T20 World Cup in the Caribbean. So maybe it could be a case of that for the England Lions as well. They did not win it in their pre-prime, in their prime, but now that maybe the likes of Harry Kane and the rest are on the downslide of their careers, maybe this could be the moment they finally put it all together.
2: It'll be interesting. And you look at Neymar, for example, that is one story. People were talking about his, you know, inclusion, rather coming it at a strange time by Carlo Ancelotti. And even Neymar himself, quite boldly on social media, went ahead and said, yeah, this could be my last time. And then goes on to pick up an injury. Quite strange over there.
19: Yeah, that has been a running a dialogue with the Brazilian team. And of course, Neymar is such a talisman, such a linchpin for them. Of course, he did take him to Olympic glory way back in his prime. But like you mentioned, he's on the wrong side of 30, 35. and is struggling to get fit. Even Lamine Yamal is under the scanner for fitness as well. Everybody is watching him closely. How will Alexander Isak respond for Sweden as well? That injury undercurrent has well and truly been going around the World Cup. But knock on wood, touch wood, but when it comes to the action, all the superstars will be out there to emerge. And Neymar, he holds so much, he means so much to the yellow and blue of Brazil. If he can't get out on the pitch, it would be a massive disappointment. But an experienced manager like Ancelotti, I'm sure he'll know how to manage him to his optimum.
2: And he'll have another sort of a superstar that he'll have to manage and sort of work his way around. That's Vinicius Rodriguez. And certainly the Brazil team does look a handful. One of the rare, and these are not stories that you hear from every single World Cup edition, one of the most unique, rare stories, and this does make me laugh every time I read it. The Swiss and the Norway teams, Ahmed, they've been alerted over rattlesnakes around their World Cup bases. When was the last time you heard about deadly animals coming across to your training ground?
19: Yeah, well, that's the US of A for you. I think they might be based in Florida or somewhere down south. So
2: San Diego.
19: Lots of wildlife there. So
2: well, San Diego is where they're based at.
19: Oh, okay, in California. All right, fair enough.
2: And they have their opener, their match. For example, the Switzerland, they have their first match on June 13th against Qatar, but they're going to have to, you know, keep the whole snaky situation in mind.
19: Well, that's very interesting. And that's the beauty of having a World Cup in three nations, although the timings are not that good for us here in Dubai. But I guess when the World Cup fever is on, then nobody really cares about the clock. We'll be tuning in for sure.
2: Well, you say that and you'll be up at 2 a.m., aren't you?
19: Well, some of the games, 2 a.m., 5 a.m., 6 a.m., it's literally all across the clock. But if there's a spicy encounter, I'm sure everybody will be tuning in. Of course, it is 48 teams, so it's a bit of a slog in the group stage. But when, you know, we get into the crunch stage with these encounters between the giants, if we might get the likes of Netherlands taking on Morocco. We're very likely to get Argentina versus Uruguay. We're very likely to get England versus Scotland, perhaps as well, if Scotland can be the best third in the group, even finish in the top two.
2: Right.
19: So a lot of mouth-watering encounters to look forward to. I'm projecting Portugal versus Ghana as well, Turkey versus Egypt.
2: Wow.
19: And we might get a rematch of USA versus Belgium in the quarterfinal stage as well. So a lot of exciting games coming
2: up. Well, USA versus Belgium certainly would be some unfinished story for both those teams, and certainly I'd want to watch
19: Shout
2: that.
19: Shout out Tim Howard.
2: That would be incredible. Just in terms of the finalists, any predictions from your end?
19: Well, we did start our conversation with Portugal, and it would be quite a story if they could make it to the final. And I hope for their sake, maybe the Netherlands, I think they're just starting to put it all together at the right time. Maybe for France with the tag of favorites, England with the tag of favorites, and Brazil with that injury cloud over Neymar. They might have a bit of a soft underbelly, but I would keep an eye on the likes of the Netherlands and Portugal to have a deep and sustained run in this World Cup.
2: I can't think of a single friend or a colleague that I've met who's put England as favorites, aside from you. So that's certainly big responsibility on your shoulder. Meanwhile, there's a German economist who's gone on to have his prediction and say the Netherlands will be the next world champions. He's an economist, nothing to do with sport, and he's got the last three predictions of his absolutely spot on. And his predictions are basically relying on the sporting performance. It combines statistical, economic, and demographic variables. And that's why he goes on to say that Netherlands might be the team to win the trophy. While I'll have to sort of debate on that little demographic variable, I think France would take the top notch on that category.
19: Well, I love the thing that this German economist has done so many scientific, you know, experiments and, you know, charted out all the permutations and combinations. Meanwhile, we used to have an octopus or a raccoon or a cat or a dog. Just pick one of these and usually they are more accurate than all the economists in the world. So you never know.
2: Yeah, shout out to Paul the Octopus, man. Paul the Octopus, the legend that he was. And he passed away in the same year of the World Cup, just after the World Cup, unfortunately, in October 2010, if I'm not mistaken. But this was the edition in South Africa. He picked every single team accurately. So shout out to the animal with eight limbs.
19: I wonder which creature we're going to get in this edition of the World Cup?
2: Well, for now, there's no such mammal or animal that's really making headlines. It's just human beings at the moment.
19: Too many games. We can't do it this time.
2: So 104 games, if I'm not mistaken.
19: Insane.
2: About 104 and 48 team World Cup. This is, again, a huge, huge World Cup. It's going to be a busy month and a half almost that lies ahead of us. Ahmed Khwaja, thank you so much for your time, and we'll connect with you very, very shortly in the next few days, talking about some of your favorite memories of the World Cup. Thank you so much.
19: Anytime. My pleasure, Pranav. Thank you.
2: That was Ahmed Khwaja joining us in Talk Sport and Business as we take you through some of the key moments and some of the favorable teams that are yet to take the ground in this year's FIFA World Cup. Portugal, well, that is one of the predictions of Ahmed Khwaja. A German scientist, meanwhile, says that Netherlands could get their hands on the trophy. I, for one, think that France have the better hand of all the 48 teams. You can let me know on 0586861003 or call me on 800-81003, and we can continue this conversation on who will go on to lift that World Cup trophy. This is Pranav Prasanna keeping you company this afternoon on TSB.
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18: BBC News with Tom Sanders. A pause in fighting between Iran and Israel appears to be holding after the biggest test so far of the ceasefire agreed in April. But violence has continued in southern Lebanon. The Israeli military has issued a new evacuation order for Tyre, including the city's Christian quarter. 20 countries have released a joint statement describing the humanitarian situation in Gaza as catastrophic and calling on Israel to allow more aid into the territory. The United States has added several major Chinese businesses to a list of companies it claims are linked to China's military. Among them are the e-commerce giant Alibaba and the electric car maker BYD. Honduras has approved a series of reforms to tackle the murder of women, including longer jail sentences. The country has the highest rate of femicide in Latin America. Ukrainian officials say Russian strikes overnight have killed at least four people in the Kharkiv region. Ukraine, meanwhile, has continued to launch strikes at Russian-occupied Crimea. Russian investigators say an explosive device has destroyed a car and killed its driver in a town close to Moscow. The driver's identity has not yet been given. More than 40 people are now known to have died in an earthquake that struck the southern Philippines on Monday. Tens of thousands are without power. Authorities warn that the number of dead could rise. The car manufacturer Stellantis has announced a global recall of more than a million Jeep SUVs because of fire risks. The problem relates to the wiring of the power steering. President Trump has been booed at a basketball match in New York. He was there to watch the New York Knicks lose to the San Antonio Spurs in Game 3 of the Best of 7 NBA Finals. BBC News.
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4: For the first time, FIFA has agreed to host the World Cup across three different nations. That's the United States of America, Canada, and Mexico. And the change this time is exaggerating. 48 teams that will be taking part. For the first time ever, this expansion, it's unheard of. Some of the teams like Cabo Verde, Curacao, Jordan, Uzbekistan, all of them are making their debuts. And to join me in this conversation about some fun World Cup memories, experiences, and someone who has been at the heart of storytelling of the 2022 FIFA World Cup in Qatar, I've got with me sports editor Rituraj from College Times. Rituraj, good afternoon. How are you?
5: Good afternoon, Pranav. I'm all good. Yeah, thank you.
4: Rituraj, we'll kickstart with the fact that you were at the center of the World Cup action in 2022, the previous edition in Qatar. Talk us through what the atmosphere like, the excitement, not just from an athlete level, but from a human and a fan perspective as well.
5: Well, it was an incredible experience. It's something that you will live with you for the rest of your life. And the Football World Cup, as we know, is always an event that brings together people from different backgrounds, from different countries, and they all come together to support their team. And I got to experience it in Qatar. And the advantage that Qatar had, not only did they do a wonderful job in terms of their hospitality, in terms of their organizations, which were top notes, but in terms of what advantage they had, unlike, as you mentioned, that the current edition of the World Cup for the first time will be hosted by three countries and two humongous countries. You know, it's like US and Canada, and Mexico is also not very small. It's also a pretty big country.
4: Right.
5: Qatar's advantage was it was a very compact World Cup in one place. So from one stadium to other stadium, and if you had the tickets, you could actually... There were four matches in a day, so you could actually attend at least two to three matches out of the four if you had match tickets for three out of four matches on a day. And the fans that I met, I know I met fans from Colombia, and Colombia didn't qualify for the 2022 World Cup.
4: Right.
5: I met fans from Peru. Peru didn't qualify for the 2022 World Cup. And they all came and be a part of the World Cup atmosphere, and mostly to support Argentina, because Argentina seems to be everybody's favorite in that World Cup, apart from Morocco, of course.
4: Well, they went and proved it. Argentina lifting the title with Lionel Messi's dream coming true of a World Cup in 2022. We talk about culture, atmosphere, and in fact, the infrastructure that was built around Doha and the stadiums that were built, absolutely phenomenal. And when we shift focus in 2026 to, say, the United States of America, they have one of the biggest, one of the finest infrastructure when it comes to sporting stadiums. However, a lot of people are talking about the cost. They're talking about how expensive might it get. Have you observed something along the similar lines? Have you heard this chatter as well?
5: Yeah, I mean, not just chatters, Pranav. There have been multiple reports filed by the global media houses, including the global wire services like the Reuters and AFP. We subscribe to them for our news content for our website and print as well in Khalid's Time. So we get a lot of these stories, and we have been publishing a lot of the stories about the concerns about the ticket prices, the metro ticket prices in the U.S., so the fans getting to the stadium, it's going to be a problem. And again, you know, that you instantly, you know, you tend to compare it to the experience.

0: in Qatar, because not only was it a compact World Cup in one place, you had 8 stadiums, you know, within the vicinity of around 20 to 25 kilometers. But everything, your train rides, your bus rides for the fans were free as long as you had the Haya card in Qatar, which was given to every ticket holder for World Cup matches. I mean, people coming from different parts of the world, as long as you had a match ticket, you have also had the Haya card, which was like your visa as well,
1: right,
0: for Qatar during the World Cup. So you saw the Haya card at the bus or at the metro station, your ride for the stadium is free, or wherever you go, even if you're not going for a match.
1: Mm-hmm.
0: Now compare that to the current situation, especially in the US, and these reports that are coming every day that, you know, that the train ticket prices and, you know, skyrocketing, and not just the train ticket, even the match tickets. I believe I was talking to a fan that I met in Qatar, a Mexican fan. He had 16 match tickets in Qatar. He came all the way from Mexico, not just to support Mexico, his national team, but long after Mexico was knocked out from the group stage. He stayed until the quarterfinals. So I met him in this area called Souq Waqif.
1: Mm-hmm.
0: Which became the beating heart of the Qatar World Cup, where fans would go there and create unbelievable atmosphere, singing, dancing, beating drums until the wee hours of the night. So it was one of those nights that I met the Mexican fan, and I had his number, so I spoke to him. How is the experience now? Because Mexico is a co-host now.
1: Mm-hmm.
0: He says, would you believe it? I had 16 match tickets in Qatar. I had the experience of my lifetime as a football fan, and I'm struggling to get match ticket for more than one matches.
1: You're absolutely right. And it's the first time in FIFA's own history when it comes to ticket pricing. And again, this is a global footballing body that somehow operates different to other.
0: At,
1: say, the ICC in terms of cricket. You look at Liberty Media when it comes to Formula One, or even across tennis tournaments, that how a ticket is purchased or who it is operated through. For the first time ever, FIFA introduced dynamic pricing, and that is nothing but, you know, the kind of, you know, time or what duration or which date you check for these tickets, and the prices will vary according to that. And this was only for a small portion of tickets as well. That got some backlash. At the same time, they went across raising the prices of the tickets. It's upwards of, you know, say $2,000, $3,000. So people that want to, or the fans, you know, in America, they call it soccer. Right, the rest of the world calls it football, and it's the FIFA World Cup. So for fans traveling from across the world, when they see prices such as this, it is absolutely staggering.
0: I was talking to an Argentinian national in the UAE that I have known for a long, long time. So he was in Qatar as well with his daughter. He attended 3 or 4 matches, I think all involving Argentina, of course. So I was just checking with him, being such a passionate Argentina football fan.
1: Mm-hmm.
0: I was just checking with him, are you going to the US? He said, bro, I don't have money, first. Okay, it's hugely expensive. And being held in a country, they have got no clue about football. They call it soccer, and they don't know what is happening, and they don't know how to manage it. So after the Qatar experience, I don't want to go to a country where I won't get the vibe of a World Cup.
1: You're right. Well, the highlight, though, is that FIFA is set to make a record $9 billion from this year alone. So that sort of highlights which way one of... And mind you, the US market with its NFL, NBA, NHL, all of its presence, and you talk about MLB, which is the Major League Baseball. The US is an extremely competitive market for sport when it comes to commercials. It does it better than probably anyone across the world. We hold the English Premier League to a very high standard in England. But you look at some of the stadiums that they are capable of building, the MetLife Stadium, SoFi Stadium, and mind you, for the FIFA World Cup, all these sponsored names like the Mercedes-Benz Arena, all of that will go away. It's specific to which city it's in. So the Dallas Stadium will just be called that. Its sponsored name, that goes aside. But when you're in an extremely commercial and competitive market, isn't it important for FIFA to meet those criteria?
0: Yes, I mean, FIFA has their, as you said, FIFA has their own way of running in their affairs, actually. And so we have noticed it during the recession as well. I mean, you look at a lot of these big leagues in sports, you know, they have suffered the consequences of financial recession when the recessions happened. But FIFA kept on going expanding. FIFA kept on going on their own way. So FIFA definitely have the resources and large pockets to do what they the way they want to function. So that's why I think you will keep seeing the FIFA way of doing things until there is an event called the World Cup and it's being run by the FIFA.
1: Well, I'll give you an example. I'll give you an example of, you know, the costs that people are having to bear, right? You talk about a train ticket, for example, from central New York to the MetLife Stadium. Now, the MetLife Stadium is one of the major stadiums in New Jersey. And for some vague reason, FIFA has selected New Jersey, of all places, to host the finals. I can pick so many better stadiums, quite frankly, Rituraj, that are capable of hosting a FIFA World Cup final. Sure. However, now that, you know, they've selected New Jersey, from central New York to go to New Jersey, a regular train ticket would probably be priced at about $12, $13. Mm-hmm. And the costs were ramped up to $150. And after a lot of backlash, it was now reduced to around $98 to $100.
0: So
1: these...
0: So high.
1: These are absolutely staggering numbers.
0: Still so high. I mean, FIFA cannot do it alone, obviously. I mean, you have to look at the host as well. I mean, they have to, you know, be willing to welcoming, and welcome people from all over the world. And mind you, football is basically, you have the working class people. It's not like Formula One. It's not like golf. And
1: right.
0: It's not like tennis, right? So you basically, you see the people in the stadiums and mostly the South Americans, you know, they take loans, personal loans to visit those countries to support their team. Some of those people sell cars to be making those trips. I met people in Qatar, especially one Argentinian that I met among the many that I met. He told me, because Argentina was going through a difficult financial situation back in 2021, 2022. So he wanted to be there in Qatar 2022. So he had to leave his parents when he was 19 or 20 and go to Germany to work as a delivery boy so that he can earn money, he can save money, and he can go to Qatar World Cup. But imagine if Qatar was as expensive as the US in terms of ticket prices for the matches, in terms of tickets for metros and all other, you know, all other expenses, that poor boy would not have been able to make the trip to a World Cup. Qatar gave him that sort of liberty, that sort of freedom to feel welcomed, you know, in that country with their hospitality, with all the organizations and everything they put in place to welcome everybody from everywhere in the world.
1: You're absolutely right. And we talk about, you know, the Qatar World Cup, automatically we also think of how influential Dubai was as a region, yeah, and as a country, allowing people to, you know, stay here. And when you're just half an hour away by flight, for example, to get to Doha for your matches, I think that also worked extremely well in tandem for people wanting the overall Middle Eastern experience. Hotel stay that's, you know, quite nice and comfortable here in Dubai, you get the lifestyle, and then you go to Doha for the overall World Cup experience. Talking about, you know, the history and the legacy itself, we talked about stadiums, and one thing that really stood out to me in terms of the World Cup history and heritage, I'd say the Mexico City Stadium, which originally, yes, called the Estadio Azteca. Mm-hmm. And the nickname for it, and quite rightly so, it's given the ultimate cathedral of football. Now, this Azteca, it held three different World Cup editions, 1970, 1986, and 2026. I have a bit of a trivia question for you before I pull out one of the most historic controversial moments. Do you remember what happened in 1986 between Argentina and England, Rituraj?
0: Yeah, that's
1: we're talking about the finals.
0: Yeah, that's the moment I grew up with, right? I mean, like I was barely 7 years old, and I have no clue what football is. I have no clue right. where Argentina is located in the world map.
1: Mm-hmm.
0: And I grew up in a rural area in Assam. It's one of the most backward states in India.
1: Mm-hmm.
0: So for a kid growing up in a rural area, at a time when there was hardly any color television,
1: yeah.
0: there was no satellite television. In most parts of India, back in 1980s, I mean, in the mid-90s.
1: Mm-hmm.
0: But there was one name that was constant, and that was Diego Maradona.
1: And
0: because my father would come back from his long hours of work in the evening, and he would chat with my wife, and my mother and my uncles, and they would all talk about Diego Maradona,
1: yeah.
0: Maradona, Argentina, Mexico, World Cup. So I was wondering, what is this Maradona? What is this Argentina? What is this World Cup? And it took mm-hmm. me some time to figure out, okay, there is a game called football, and there is a footballer called Maradona,
1: mm-hmm.
0: and there is this, you know, country called Argentina, and they are dominating the World Cup thanks to one little man.
1: Yeah.
0: And you spoke about that controversy.
1: Yeah. We'll give the listeners a bit of a context over here and why
0: yeah.
1: we speak of, say, stadiums or arenas in football culture.
0: Yeah. Yeah.
1: A cricket parallel is when you think of Wankhede in 2011, everybody know it's that MS Dhoni 6. It's India winning the title. You think
0: yeah,
1: about sure. Narendra Modi Stadium, IPL in 2024, it's RCB's first ever IPL trophy, right? In 2025. So you have these epic moments in one of the most iconic arenas, and with the Mexico City Stadium in 1986, it was the hand of God. Basically, Diego yeah. Maradona scoring two famous goals, and one of which was basically his hand sneakily sort of punching the ball into the goal net. And we know that back in the days, there was no fancy goal line technology, no VAR and all of that. So that will certainly go down it went down very controversially with the England football fans as well. So, yeah, like you were saying, Ritraj, in a small city in Assam, moments like those, sport being such a great leveler and unifier, a moment like that has traveled all the way across to the world to you.
0: Yeah, true. In fact, actually, if you talk about that goals, you know, those goals, the history of the two countries, you know, they just had a bitter and deadly war, Argentina and England, and a battle that on the battleground that, you know, England were the clear winners. And when Maradona, I read his book, and he said that, you know, in our dressing room, when we are going to the World Cup, you know, and when we knew that our next opponents in the quarterfinals is going to be England, so everybody wanted revenge on the ground, that on football we would show them that we are better than them. So they were motivated by that. And
1: mm-hmm.
0: Maradona clearly said that in our dressing room, everybody knew somebody
1: mm-hmm.
0: who had lost somebody in that war.
1: Right.
0: Okay. And so that was the motivation. And when he went up for the high ball, he knew that he couldn't get as high as Peter Shilton, who was about the England goalkeeper, who was about, you know, 6 foot four, and Maradona was about 5 feet five. So, you know, it just his instincts that, you know, he got his hands to the ball and he beat Peter Shilton, and the ball went into the goal, and he realized that the referee and the linesman didn't notice that hand. They thought that it was his head. So he went to the touchline and he was celebrating it, and his teammates were, you know, initially reluctant to celebrate with him.
1: Mm-hmm.
0: So he told them, come on, join me in the celebration. If you don't join me in the celebration, the referee might reverse his decision.
1: Yeah.
0: Even some of
1: the most archival black and white rough footage
0: yeah.
1: that you try and
0: yeah.
1: find on YouTube these days, it'll
0: yeah.
1: show you Maradona running away in celebration and just waving his arm vigorously.
0: Yeah.
1: He's just pleading.
0: Yeah.
1: He's just saying, come on, let's celebrate.
0: Yeah.
1: It's almost like as if he was pleading. Another iconic moment I remember, Ritraj, same stadium, same arena. I don't know if this has ever happened before, but
0: yeah.
1: two of the biggest legends in football, one being Pele and Diego Maradona, both of
0: mm-hmm.
1: them have won their most defining World Cups at this
0: mm-hmm.
1: stadium. And
0: mm-hmm.
1: that's why it's got this nickname called the Coronation of the Kings as well. Can you think last?
0: That's nice to know, yeah.
1: Absolutely, and this is the kind of football stories, especially around the World Cup, that when you start to discover, when you start to learn more, it gives you the magnitude of how big the sport is, how big this event is. I can't think of a last time where in one stadium, two people, absolute legends, let's say, lifting World Cup trophies. And I'm saying this across sport, right? Yeah. Keeping tennis aside, tennis, we know that one particular stadium set for all the whether it's the ATP events, WTA, or the Grand Slams. Keeping tennis aside, I can't think of another world sport where two legends have lifted a trophy, whether it's years apart or whatever.
0: Yeah, the difference, of course, two of the greatest players ever to have played the game. The difference was, you know, that Brazil team in 1970 was, you know, teeming with talent across the field.
1: Mm-hmm.
0: And Pele was one of the all-time greats. You know, they had about 6 to 7 players, you know, who were just incredibly talented. Okay, Pele happened to be the most talented of them all. Maradona carried Argentina almost single-handedly.
1: Mm-hmm.
0: So, I mean, two of the greatest players, of course. One played with one of the greatest teams ever to have played the sport, which is the Brazil 1970 team.
1: Right.
0: They speak about the Brazil 1982 team where they lost in the knockout rounds against Italy from a Paolo Rossi hat-trick, you know. And they say that that's the greatest team ever to have won the World Cup, the 1982 Brazil team. And similarly, the greatest team ever to have won a World Cup is 1970 with Pele as the fulcrum. But Maradona in 1986, it's like, you know, it's like those Superman movies, you know, when a Superman can single-handedly save the world, and like a Batman, and like, so the Maradona was that to football, actually. So maybe in terms of talent, I don't know, that only the former players can tell you who was actually better. Maybe they were equal. But in terms of that sheer ability to lead a modest or an average team to magical heights, I think nobody could ever come close to Maradona. And quite rightly, Azteca, as you spoke about, and that name itself gives me goosebumps. Whenever I meet somebody from Mexico, and I come to know that that Mexican is from Mexico City, the capital itself, so my first question is always like, you know, how far you live from Azteca, which is like the temple, a football temple for me.
1: Rituraj, you've been very generous with your time. I'm going to leave you with one last question, and that is essentially Messi versus Ronaldo. And we say this, or we talk about this often, because it is being dubbed as the last dance for both these players. Messi comes into this World Cup having won this trophy, and their team is defending it. Cristiano, hungry for one last chance at it. Do you think Portugal can go the distance?
0: They have a wonderful team. I think it's a team teeming with talent. I think for the first time, I think Portugal showed that glimpses of their potential in 2022. And I was a little surprised that they, you know, they couldn't get past Morocco. Obviously, Morocco had the crowd behind them in Qatar. They had the momentum, but Mexico came into that, Portugal came into that match by trashing Switzerland 6-1. So I think they should have gone past Morocco, and they probably would have given France a run for their money in the semi-final as well. But the team has only improved from 2022 to 2026. It's a much better unit now, and it's much settled. So I don't know if Ronaldo is going to start in every match. He's 41 now. And the big advantage with this Portuguese team is that, you know, they don't need Ronaldo to play the way they are playing, actually. So they are quite a team on itself now. I mean, they don't need a superstar. And even if that superstar is Cristiano Ronaldo, but if they go on to win this tournament, that's going to be an incredible story for, you know, Portugal winning the World Cup for the first time in its history, which happens to be Ronaldo's last World Cup, and just as it happened with Messi last time with Argentina in 2022. But Argentina themselves have a pretty good team. But you know, I don't know if you follow. There is this supercomputer, EA Sports.
1: Correct. Yeah.
0: Yeah. So they have got their four predictions right. starting from 2010. They say Spain would win. Spain won.
1: I believe it's Netherlands that's being touted to go on and lift the trophy.
0: No, that was I think that came about a month ago. So that was not correct. That was not authentic.
1: Mm-hmm.
0: So they have come up with the winner only about 3 days ago.
1: Would you want to reveal that for us?
0: Yeah, I think to tell your viewers first, they got their predictions right. In 2010, they said Spain won. 2014, they said Germany won. 2018, 2022, they got all right. 100% strike record.
1: Right.
0: This time, they are predicting not Portugal, not Argentina,
1: right,
0: not France, not England.
1: Wow, you've eliminated the four of the biggest names. Finally,
0: yeah, they have.
1: Quickly,
0: yeah, they
1: we've
0: have
1: got
0: predicted,
1: one name.
0: They have tipped Lamine Yamal, Spain, to win the World Cup.
1: Wonderful. The winners of the Euros, the current title holders, you're saying they're going to go and do the double with the World Cup as well. Ritraj?
0: See, they've got a 100% strike rate. I mean, you have to...
1: That's wonderful. That's wonderful. Well, Ritraj, thank you so much for your time. We'll wait and see if Spain can go and do the double with winning the World Cup as well. We're just days away from the FIFA World Cup. But thank you so much for your time. And this is Pranav Prasanna keeping you company this afternoon on Talk Sport and Business. More such conversations around the world of sport. And one of the biggest business stories about SpaceX dropping its IPO in just a couple of days. We'll be taking that discussion forward as well. Stay tuned. This is Talk Sport and Business on Talk 100.3.
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5: BBC News with Tom Sanders. A pause in fighting between Iran and Israel appears to be holding after the biggest test so far of the ceasefire agreed in April. But violence has continued in southern Lebanon. The Israeli military has issued a new evacuation order for Tyre, including the city's Christian quarter. 20 countries have released a joint statement describing the humanitarian situation in Gaza to allow more aid into the territory. The United States has added several major Chinese businesses to a list of companies it claims are linked to China's military. Among them are the e-commerce giant Alibaba and the electric car maker BYD. Honduras has approved a series of reforms to tackle the murder of women, including longer jail sentences. The country has the highest rate of femicide in Latin America. Ukrainian officials say Russian strikes overnight have killed at least 4 people in the Kharkiv region. Ukraine, meanwhile, has continued to launch strikes at Russian-occupied Crimea. Russian investigators say an explosive device has destroyed a car and killed its driver in a town close to Moscow. The driver's identity has not yet been given. More than 40 people are now known to have died in an earthquake that struck the southern Philippines on Monday. Tens of thousands are without power. Authorities warn that the number of dead could rise. The car manufacturer Stellantis has announced a global recall of more than 1 million Jeep SUVs because of fire risks. The problem relates to the wiring of the power steering. President Trump has been booed at a basketball match in New York. He was there to watch the New York Knicks lose to the San Antonio Spurs in Game 3 of the best-of-7 NBA Finals. BBC News.
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0: Pinchor is market, but over 15 years, I have stood by the UAE. I may sound a little fresher now, but I am still the same Alfred you love.
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1: BBC News with Tom Sanders. Pause in fighting between Iran and Israel appears to be holding after the biggest test so far of the ceasefire agreed in April. But violence has sparked a new evacuation order for Tyre, including the city's Christian quarter. 20 countries have released statements describing the humanitarian situation in Gaza as catastrophic and calling on Israel to allow more aid into the territory. The United States has added several major Chinese businesses to a list of companies it claims are linked to China's military. Among them are the e-commerce giant Alibaba and the electric car maker BYD. Honduras has approved a series of reforms to tackle the murder of women, including longer jail sentences. The country has the highest rate of suicide in Latin America. Ukrainian officials say Russian strikes overnight have killed at least 4 people in the Kharkiv region. Ukraine, meanwhile, has continued to launch strikes at Russian-occupied Crimea. Russian investigators say an explosive device has destroyed a car and killed its driver in a town close to Moscow. The driver's identity has not yet been given. More than 40 people are now known to have died in an earthquake that struck the southern Philippines on Monday. Tens of thousands are without power. Authorities warn that the number of dead could rise. The car manufacturer Stellantis

0: maker BYD. Honduras has approved a series of reforms to tackle the murder of women, including longer jail sentences. The country has the highest rate of suicide in Latin America. Ukrainian officials say Russian strikes overnight have killed at least four people in the Kharkiv region. Ukraine, meanwhile, has continued to launch strikes at Russian-occupied Crimea. Russian investigators say an explosive device has destroyed a car and killed its driver in a town close to Moscow. The driver's identity has not yet been given. More than 40 people are now known to have died in an earthquake that struck the southern Philippines on Monday. Tens of thousands are without power. Authorities warn that the number of dead could rise. The car manufacturer Stellantis has announced a global recall of more than a million Jeep SUVs because of fire risks. The problem relates to the wiring of the power steering. President Trump has been booed at a basketball match in New York. He was there to watch the New York Knicks lose to the San Antonio Spurs in Game 3 of the best-of-seven NBA Finals. BBC News.
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